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8: All right, next up we have Tracy in Dallas, Texas. Hi, Tracy. Welcome to the show.
9: Hi, thank you for having me.
8: Absolutely.
9: Hi, I'm in baby step 2 right now. We have one credit card of a little over $8,000 left to pay on, and then we have our solar panels, which are about $47,000 left to pay on. And my husband, who has a brain injury from the military, gets really, really anxious about the credit card, so he wants those to be paid off as soon as possible. But as soon as we get to the solar panels, he wants to put pause on that, slow down, and start building our emergency fund, which would be baby step three. And he wants to do it in like a $1,500 to the solar panel and like $500

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1: 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Catch the Washington Commanders right here on WSVA. Yes, the Commanders are back on 92.1 FM and 550 WSPA. And new this year, the Baltimore Ravens are coming to ESPN 106.9 and 1360 WHBG. Hear all the Ravens games on WHBG. 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
2: ABC News, I'm Dave Packer. A hurricane is churning toward Hawaii. ABC's Melissa Adan is in Hilo.
3: The storm intensifying. Hurricane Lala bearing down on Hawaii. Waves battering the Big Island shores.
4: This is an enormous storm.
3: Authorities warning residents to take this threat seriously and be prepared. Those winds up to 75 miles per hour. If it makes landfall in Hawaii, it would be the first time a hurricane has ever hit the Big Island on modern record.
2: Officials say at least five people killed by powerful storms and flooding in Indiana, and forecasters warn more powerful storms are on the way for the state and the region. Just days before the start of the new school year, chaos on the campus of the University of Virginia this weekend. A shooting outside a dorm leaving five injured, one of them critically. Investigators are searching for multiple suspects. Democrats have decided to give the first presidential primary of 2028 to South Carolina, forcing Iowa and New Hampshire to wait. This is ABC News.
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7: 21, Coco Chanel introduced the trademark fragrance Chanel No. 5. Baseball legend Babe Ruth hit his 138th home run that June, while the Black Sox trial acquitted eight Chicago White Sox players accused of throwing the 1919 World Series, but banned them from playing professional baseball for life. 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
10: WSVA's local AccuWeather for Harrisonburg and the Shenandoah Valley. Partly sunny, humid afternoon. Thunderstorm and a high 82. Winds will be east-northeast at 4 to 8 miles per hour. Clouds and humid. Periods of rain. Thunderstorm late tonight, low 71. Clouds and sun tomorrow. Shower and thunderstorm. Could see some flash flooding, some damaging wind. High tomorrow, 84. Couple of showers around on Monday, the high 87. I'm AccuWeather forecaster Steve Williams on WSVA.
11: 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We are WSVA.
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13: 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And then the mobile home park cash flows $1,800 a month.
12: Okay, yeah. So here's the deal, Adam. First and foremost, if you went and did this and just wiped everything clean, the problem with your money isn't the high interest. The problem with your money isn't the credit card companies. The problem with your money is you guys. You guys have a car that's almost half of your annual take-home pay. You probably have too much car. You probably can't afford that $35,000 car with what you bring in. You guys have $25,000 in credit card debt. And then this mobile home park that you, for 95. The habits around the consumer side of your money, Adam, is not great. Would you agree?
13: Yeah.
12: So wiping it clean doesn't change you. And so that's why part of the process of getting out of debt is selling stuff, working extra, cutting back lifestyle, because what that does is that changes you, Adam. That it's a reminder every single day of the sacrifice because of decisions of digging yourself in a hole. And I say that not to shame you, but there's a part of behavior change that has to occur with your money or you're going to go right back into this whole mess.
13: Now, tell me if I'm wrong here. My mindset was right now we're paying $2,700 a month for all the credit, all the car loan, and the mobile home part. If I refinance the house, my payments are going to be $1,500 versus $2,700, and the mobile home park will cash flow $3,000 a month instead of the $1,800. But I'll still be going backwards is what y'all are saying.
12: Yeah.
14: And not only are you going backwards, I just want to paint you a different picture, brother, and because you've thought this out and you've written it down 1,000 times on the back of napkins, on Excel spreadsheets. 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
8: All right. Today's question comes from Aaron from Aaron in Wisconsin. 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
7: Oh, no.
8: I was expecting her debt to be half the actual number. The only debt I have is my house. I have $85,000 in a brokerage account and $125,000 in savings that I had earmarked to put toward our house. Oh, brother Aaron. Together we earn about $9,000 a month. How should we approach the debt? Should I have my wife use her income to pay off the debt and not contribute to our monthly living expenses? Or should I offer to pay a lump sum of cash to her debt? I actually think you should go watch Back to the Future 1, get your hands on a DeLorean, go back in time, and unmarry yourselves. Because this is, you're going to be calling my show in a couple of years saying, our marriage is falling apart. And I'm going to be like, yep, we talked earlier, Aaron, and that's the truth. Dude,
7: you kind of suck.
8: Yeah, kind of, you're the worst. The only.
7: Oh my gosh. And I get it. I get people are getting married later. I get people have built up their thing. But you're getting married and you're like, do I choose to put part of my savings? You married her. You're sharing a bet. Like, oh my gosh.
8: And I have cash earmarked for our next house.
7: You make her pay for some of the house too, Aaron?
8: Gosh. Yeah, I think.
7: You knew what you were walking into, Aaron. And if it made you mad, you shouldn't have married her.
8: Yeah, he says, I was expecting her debt to be half. The only way I'll have some grace and compassion for you, brother, is if she lied to your
7: face. That's fair.
8: And then y'all got to deal with that.

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7: Next up, we have Tara in Richmond, Virginia. Hi, Tara. Welcome to the show.
8: Thanks for having me.
7: Absolutely. How can we help?
8: Well, my hubby and I are in our early 50s, and we have two special needs sons. Well, we have six boys, but we have two special needs sons, 29 and 17. And we've been pretty smart with our money over the past almost 35 years we've been married. So we want to set up a trust for the two of them to make it so that our house becomes like their house, and they don't have to change. We don't have to change things. We don't have to move them. We don't have to do anything like that. If my husband and I, if anything happens to us, we're not looking forward to that, but we're,
7: sure,
8: you know, we're trying to make the
7: best. No, you need
8: plan
7: to do that for them. Yes. Have you guys looked into special needs trusts?
8: No, we haven't. That's kind of why I called, to kind of get a, well, you know, how do we start this? What should we look out for?
7: Yes.
8: My dad just got a trust for his his investments, mm-hmm. and it cost him $12,000 in legal fees. So that was like, did he pay too much? You know, I have probably every question that you can imagine, but yes. I will take whatever you can give me.
7: So I will say this, trusts in general, it kind of depends on the situation and your estate. But when you have a special needs child, that is the one time that I see it as a requirement. You need to do this because it will make the transition of taking care of them so smooth. Now, I don't know how much specifically it's going to cost in legal fees. You will have to hire an attorney. I would ask around if there's anybody in your community that you know of, that you trust to sit down and kind of build this out. And you guys will get to pick, make all the decisions that of what you want going forward, if, you know, or when you all pass away. And it will have to kind of reconcile with the other children, right?
8: Definitely. And, yeah, I'm kind of hoping that the older kids would manage
7: and actually be the exact. Yes, that's right. Yeah, so they could be the ones.
8: Caregivers, I guess. Mm-hmm,
7: totally.
8: Yeah.
9: Do they know that?
8: Yes.
9: Okay.
8: Yes, they do.
9: Okay.
7: Yes. So that. So this
8: they
7: is.
8: They are 2 years older than the. We have a 30-year-old who is in Japan and is pretty financially in great shape. And then we have a 29-year-old who is special needs as

0: Hey guys, George Camel here. So you're thinking about buying or selling your home, and you probably have a million questions. I get it. It's a weird time in the market right now. And where do you go to find weird answers? Usually the internet. And maybe you find yourself on Reddit searching for answers only to be left confused. 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
2: News, I'm Dave Packer. Police arresting a 19-year-old in connection with the shooting early this morning on the campus of the University of Virginia. The shooting outside a dorm, leaving 5 injured, one of them a student. Just hours earlier, thousands of students had moved in. Tropical storm Lala has strengthened to a Category 1 hurricane as it continues to track through the Central Pacific, approaching the Big Island of Hawaii. Aman Khan flew to Hawaii from Nashville, Tennessee, and says he's gotten his money worth on his vacation.
3: I originally flew here to see the volcano erupt, which I thankfully got to see it before this crazy weather happened. And then I also got to see the meteor shower and feel an earthquake in the same trip, and now I get to experience a hurricane, too.
2: Meanwhile, in the Midwest, a dangerous flash flood threat Iowa to West Virginia. Officials in Indianapolis say more than 24 people have been rescued and 400 people have been evacuated. This rash of storms in Indiana, leaving at least 5 people dead. This is ABC News.
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0: Weisecker, and I'm a mentor, a big brother with Big Brothers Big Sisters of Harrisonburg, Rockingham County. I've been a big brother three different times over the last 15 years. People ask me how much time it takes or why I became a big. It's really just a few hours a month. We always have a great time together, and I don't see it as something I have to do. It's something I get to do. And it isn't about time. It's about showing up. One kid, one consistent adult. I didn't choose to become a big brother because I had all the answers. I became a big brother because I saw the need and wanted to help. I've remained a big brother because the connections I've made and the experiences I've had go beyond what I can describe with words. To a kid who could benefit from some extra one-on-one time, new experiences, or someone to talk to, a few hours a month can really make a difference. Many local boys have been waiting over a year for a big brother. Will you join me? You can learn more about becoming a big at the local Big Brothers Big Sisters website, beabig.info.
1: WSVA's local AccuWeather for Harrisonburg and the Shenandoah Valley. Partly sunny, humid afternoon, thunderstorm and a high 82. Winds will be east-northeast at 4 to 8 miles per hour. Clouds and humid, periods of rain, thunderstorm late tonight, low 71. Clouds and sun tomorrow, shower and thunderstorm. Could see some flash flooding, some damaging wind. High tomorrow, 84. Couple of showers around on Monday, the high 87. I'm AccuWeather forecaster Steve Williams on WSVA.
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4: Well, it's for sale right now, though, right?
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4: I think if you order it now, it's the cheapest it will ever be.
3: Okay, there was a deal of that. I don't
4: is
3: know
4: it
3: if
4: over?
3: That's it. Okay, two different graphics. I don't know. I'm reading my ad. I've just given. I'm like Ron Burgundy. You give me a script and I read it. I don't know.
4: But sometimes, do what?
3: We got a live

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4: If you're enjoying the show, one of the best things that you can do to help us spread the word is to share it with a friend. Maybe post one of the clips on social media, but just spreading the word about the show is one of the best ways we can get the word out to help people do what we want, is to, you know, get control of their money and create a life that they love and finally find some peace with the subject in life that can be so complicated. So, we're thankful for you guys for listening and watching. So leave a comment. We love hearing from you and share the show when you can. All right, let's head to Kansas City and we have Andrew on the line. Hi, Andrew. Welcome to the show.
5: Hey, how are y'all?
4: Hi, we're doing great. How can we help?
5: Good. I have to start off by saying, since you, Rachel, started it, I think that Baloney is way better than the name that John's high school football coach called him back in the day.
6: Listen, Andrew.
4: Andrew is deep. I don't know what the...
6: It's far more socially acceptable to say John Baloney out loud. But I'm going to start calling her Rachel Bruise or Rachel Snooze. Ooh, I like that one. Rachel Snooze. I like that.
4: What a snoozer. Awesome. Oh, my gosh.
6: What's up, brother?
5: We are in baby step three, my wife and I. And my wife is certainly the free spirit, and I am definitely the outspoken cheapskate. And every time we talk about money, the tension is pretty high, and we overall just tend to avoid the conversation altogether. How can we tell if we're actually pretty close on our goals and I just need to loosen up, or if our household spending genuinely needs to be reined in? I want money to be a conversation we can approach without fighting or dreading the finance talk.
6: Okay, before we get to that, because Rachel's wrote a book on this, she's the expert here, but I want to ask you a question, okay? Ask that last question again.
5: I want money to be a conversation we can approach without fighting or dreading the talk.
6: Okay. Let's take the actual topic of money off the table, and let me ask you a question. Are you a person your wife can sit down and have a conversation with and you don't try to fix her? You hear her? You say, thanks for sharing that, even if you think it was dumb or boring or whatever? Are you a safe person that she can just talk with?
5: The answer to the question before yesterday would have been no.
6: Okay.
5: We go in seasons of that. Okay. But just yesterday, we kind of had to sit down, redefine the marriage relationship conversation.
6: Love it.
5: We both of us share hearts. And that was one of the things that she really wanted to talk about. And I totally understand. And I admit that, yes, I'm a problem solver along with many other men.
6: Yeah.
5: And that's something that I need to work on. And so even yesterday, after that conversation, it went really well. And then even this morning, I was able to practice that. But we're getting there. So historically, no. But starting last night, the answer is yes.
6: Perfect. So what I want you to work on in your home, and it sounds like y'all are on it, and you use the magic word, this is just practice. And for the wives out there listening, often a husband tries to fix a problem, not because they think you're stupid, but because their whole life they've been told the only value you have in the world is utility, is the solution to a problem. It took me being married forever before I realized, yes, my wife likes that I can change oil in the car, and yes, that she likes things I can do around the house, but she likes me. And that was hard for me to metabolize because I thought I was only worth my answers. And so y'all practicing, just talking, listening, remembering she's your friend, that you're her friend, right? You get what I'm saying? So y'all are on the right path there. That will make not only money conversations, but any conversations you have, one of curiosity and not judgment, instead of that's a stupid thing. Dude, tell me more about that. That's different than how I see it. And one of those is an invitation. And one of those is a slam door, mm-hmm. right? All right. So we'll talk about the money thing here. Go for it, Rachel.
4: Well, I was going to just, I mean, when you said we continue to fight about money, and then you're like, but we're on baby step three. So I'm like, this is the problem isn't the system that you guys have put in place. It's the attitude and the posture around the subject that's caused the strife, right? Or something's come up and gets triggered in her or you, and it's like you guys just can't come eye to eye. But I think it's probably more what John's saying is the approach at which you take those conversations. And a helpful thing that I feel like has been good that Winston and we do this with more than just money, but we see the thing that we're talking about or the tension point where we're so different. We're coming at it in such different perspectives, different backgrounds, how we grew up with money. I mean, all of it, right? That all plays in. And we see that subject matter as kind of the third party in the triangle, and it's out there. And Winston and I are on the same team. Like, it's us locking arms against that thing out there, that the spouse is, your wife isn't the enemy. You're not the enemy to her. It's this thing out there. And what is this thing out there creating in me or creating in her or him, you know, in my case, this strife that we just seem to have this conflict all the time. And when you can start to pinpoint that that's huge. And I think we have found too, with married couples, we were talking about money and marriage, but we talk about the subject a lot over that weekend. But having empathy with your spouse, actually seeing your differences and her massive free spirit as a strength, Andrew, like she gives you a gift in your life. You would be probably a semi boring person that doesn't leave the house much if it probably weren't for your wife, right? Who brings the fun and the levity and the enjoyment, right? And then you are a godsend to her, because if she's like me, details are not my ideal. I don't really enjoy looking at every single little thing and every interest rate. And if we put it in this thing and we change here and we do that, I mean, I'm like, it's great. I trust you. Like, it's fine. Go and do. Like, I don't enjoy that. But because of that, it actually gives me a subconscious safety net of knowing I have a husband who's taking very good care of our family in that way. Does that make sense? Like, there's a beauty in the differences. And I think that's, you know, so yeah, we can dive into the numbers if you want. But I do think there's a level of respect and care to give each other in these conversations that's going to help tremendously, where she'll have the freedom and probably maybe even say, hey, okay, because this has been going so well and I feel this freedom that I don't get slapped on the wrist or feel like I'm getting, you know,
6: judged.
4: Yes. That, okay, maybe I don't need to, I may not need to spend so much. Sure. Do we want to cut back? Like, there's more of a willingness on both parties' end to do some level of change when you know that the other person is for you and there's a beautiful love and respect, you know, situation happening. Does that make sense?
5: 100% it does. Absolutely.
6: What's the number you're worried is too extreme?
5: I would say there's a few examples, but things like birthday gifts. She has a large family. And so, you know, when it comes time for celebrating a few birthdays, you know, maybe sometimes there's a month where there may be three or four birthdays and we want to spend, or she wants to spend $25 or $30 or $40 per person, or, you know, going out to eat. A big one for her would be clothes. And so I'm not necessarily opposed to spending money because I, I kind of trained myself, hey, you know, let loose every once in a while. Go get your, I like coffee, so go get yourself a coffee or a specialty coffee or something like that. But, you know, where the line is, because I realized that we're still in baby step three. We had an emergency fund. Then we had a baby in April, so we depleted about half of it to pay up the medical bills, and so now we're kind of building that back up. And so because we're in our mid to late 20s, or I guess I'm 26, so mid-20s, I'm just kind of worried. Like, I just want to get into a house. Like, I just want to, I just want to complete baby step 3B, and I want to get into a house. And her maybe goals are like, well, I want to get a different car. And I really don't care about a house right now. Maybe, you know, maybe 5 years, absolutely. But, you know, in 2026 or 2027, no.
6: Let's have that conversation. Okay. Where do we want to be in 5 years?
4: Yes.
6: Who do we want to be in 10 years? And those dreaming conversations where they're like the old corporate whiteboard, there's no bad ideas. Like, what's your picture of 5 years from now? We have one or two or three little kids running around here. Where do you want to be? What do you want that to look like? And then you begin to reverse engineer action steps based out of this shared vision of what y'all want to be. And there's always going to be pinch points. I actually want a new car before I want a house. I want a house before I want a new car. Well, one of those is a depreciating asset, and one of those is like this. But getting beneath the house is, I want the security for my family. I want a home.
5: Sure.
6: Right? And so getting to those real issues underneath the fight points.
4: Yes.
6: Man, it changes everything.
4: And her to have a level of freedom with income, that you guys are out of debt, you're building that emergency fund, but I do also want to enjoy my life.
6: Yeah.
4: So there has to be a both and.
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9: From ABC News, I'm Dave Packer. Police arresting a 19-year-old in connection with a shooting early this morning on the campus of the University of Virginia. Earlier, police had said they were searching for multiple suspects. The shooting outside a dorm, leaving five injured. One of them a student. Michael Cooper is a student at VSU.
10: Ain't nowhere safe, I guess. Like, nowhere safe. Even on a college campus, nowhere is pretty much safe.
9: Just hours earlier, thousands of students had just moved in. A hurricane zeroing in on Hawaii. ABC's Melissa Adan reports from Hilo on Hurricane Lala.
11: Every island is under a flood watch, with the Big Island under a hurricane warning. And it could see up to 2 feet of rain. Maui could see up to 12 inches. All this coming amid peak tourist season. Over 200 flights canceled at airports across the Hawaiian Islands, stranding some visitors.
12: I was just hoping I'd be able to catch a flight home, but sadly it didn't end up working that way.
11: Local authorities say shelters are open and they are preparing for the worst.
9: A desperate search for survivors as the death toll rises in Indonesia after two powerful back-to-back earthquakes, killing at least 47 people, injuring more than 50 others.
11: The first quake, one of the largest to strike the region in years, a 7.7 magnitude off the island of Flores, hit just before 6 a.m. local time. Buildings collapsing, homes crumbling, people rushing out of buildings to find safety. Terrified, the injured arrive at this makeshift hospital for medical help.
9: ABC's Lama Hassan. The second earthquake registered at 6.9 in western Sumatra. In the Middle East, at least 11 people dead, including 3 children, and 19 others are injured after Israeli strikes on 2 towns in southern Lebanon, according to Lebanon's Ministry of Health. It's the deadliest attack since a truce between Israel and Hezbollah went into effect less than 2 months ago. Israel's prime minister's office says the strikes were in response to an attack from Hezbollah inside the security zone that injured 3 IDF soldiers. You're listening to ABC News.
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9: And Picasso has been discovered during a routine cleaning. ABC's Chuck Sievertson.
18: Bill DeLinde thought the Picasso print that was stolen from his Milwaukee gallery in 2018 was gone forever. But police called last week and said a landlord found something while cleaning out a vacant apartment. DeLinde immediately recognized the stolen Torero etching, one of 30 known to exist, signed by Picasso. The etching was valued at between $35,000 and $50,000.
9: A Boeing 787 overshot the runway at Munich's airport, kicking up a plume of dust before finally lifting off, the incident raising alarms. ABC's Morgan Norwood has more on this unusually long takeoff.
19: According to Flight Radar 24 data, the pilots were forced to cap their climb at about 9,000 feet, circling to burn off fuel before returning to Munich Airport about 2 hours after it had taken off. According to Munich Airport, the flight operated by Vietnam Airlines reported technical problems after takeoff. And after landing, the airport says they shut down the runway because the aircraft couldn't taxi on its own. Air traffic routed to another runway.
9: Friends have paid tribute to British sociologist and professor Jason Arday following his death days after he stepped down from Cambridge and intense scrutiny over plagiarism allegations. Joylin Mogham, director and founder of the Good Law Project.
20: If the press had been a little bit more compassionate, Dr. Arday would still be in the bosom of his family today. And as you can hear, I am very, very distressed about it.
9: Dave Packer, ABC News.
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23: WSVA's local AccuWeather for Harrisonburg and the Shenandoah Valley. Clouds and humid tonight. Periods of rain, thunderstorm, late low 71. Winds will be south at 4 to 8 miles per hour. Clouds and sun, a shower and thunderstorm, a humid day tomorrow. Could see some flash flooding, some damaging wind, the high near 84. And then partly sunny, a few showers around on Monday. Humid afternoon, the high Monday at 87. I'm AccuWeather forecaster Steve Williams on WSVA.
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24: In a time of division and distrust, clarity matters more than ever. 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
25: Morning, glory, and evening, grace, America. I'm Hugh Hewitt. Welcome to the Thursday edition of the program. I want to begin with a monologue about what's happened to the Democrats. And I have followed this pretty closely for my adult life. My grandfather was a Democrat. A.T. Roll, fire chief of Ashtabula, Ohio, lifelong fireman, loved FDR. He was born on leap year 1892. He died in 1993. He lived to be 101, never cast a ballot for Republican in his life. We had lots of fun conversations about politics and what had happened to me for the last 20 years of his life. Plus, we would talk politics. He was a C-SPAN act, and he was a Democrat, FDR Democrat. They aren't around anymore, and now they've gone over the edge. And I think it was the Biden debacle freed up the progressive, transgressive, left-wing socialist to take over the party, which is now effectively socialism in their mouth, Marxism in their brain, communism in their heart. But they're also repulsive in many different ways, including the necessity of being transgressive, attacking parental rights over children, suggesting multiple genders beyond two, trying to actually destroy Western culture along the way. I want to run through a bunch of clips illustrative of this, because with the exception of Alaska, Florida, Wyoming, Massachusetts, New Hampshire, Rhode Island, Delaware, Louisiana, the state primaries are done. And none of those have a particularly interesting race, except maybe Massachusetts on the Democratic side. But they're not interesting in terms of running lunatics. Ed Markey's already a lunatic in Massachusetts. But they've just gone way off the map. Let's begin with an incumbent. This is sitting Georgia Senator John Ossoff, cut number two.
0: Let's talk about reparations.
1: Sure.
0: All right. I'm for it. What's your stance?
1: So Senator Cory Booker has legislation in the Senate.
0: That's right.
1: To establish a commission for the purposes of studying the right way to redress the grievance. To pay the debt never paid. 40 acres and a mule was never paid out.
0: Right. And that was an actual promise.
1: That was an actual promise of the federal government.
0: Right.
1: There is a debt unpaid. I think it is a very, very difficult question how to pay it.
0: But see, that should be the question, not if it should be paid.
1: Exactly.
0: Right.
25: Okay, John Ossoff, sitting senator for reparations. That's wild, and that's beyond the political norm. Adam Schiff, sitting Democrat, on Politico with Dasha Burns, cut number four.
2: It's not an easy question.
3: Mm-hmm.
2: And frankly, I've got enough difficult questions at the federal level. But one thing that is not difficult for me, and that is there should be a wealth tax at the federal level. There should be a much more progressive tax code than the one we have.
25: Okay, we need a wealth tax. Adam Schiff. That is, by the way, socialism gone mad. Here's Abdul El Sayed, the nominee in and the running mate, whose running mate is Hassan Piker. Abdul El Sayed on the Politics and Pros Zoom call, cut number six.
5: It is going to require taxes. And the question of who pays those taxes is an important question. There was a philosophical debate about how much of those taxes we would ask working Americans to pay. And I fall on the argument that I think it's important that from the political economy perspective, that everybody pays a bit in. Because when you look at conservative arguments for Social Security and Medicare, it almost always has to do with the fact that I paid into the system, ergo I take from the system. And I think that is a justification that's worth investing in here.
25: So you've got John Ossoff calling for reparations. You've got Adam Schiff calling for a federal tax hike on the wealthy. And you've got Abdul El Sayed calling for a tax hike on everyone. Let's go to Kamala Harris doing a podcast with Stacey Abrams. Cut number seven.
6: Social change. I think we need to revisit the efficacy of the Electoral College. I think we need to expand the Supreme Court and look at reforms. You know, so much of what we are dealing with right now, back to the point of just a violation of civil rights and all that your parents and mine fought for, the Supreme Court decisions by this court that was basically at this point hand-selected by Donald Trump.
25: Basically not true. She doesn't know that, apparently. Three members have been of the nine were nominated by Donald Trump, and they were confirmed by the Senate. And they're very good justices, and she does not recognize that. But she wants to tear up the Constitution, the Electoral College, and pack the court. More Kamala Harris with Stacey Abrams. Cut number eight.
6: The part of the pain of this moment, Stacey, is these so-called leaders who are pushing this kind of this narrative about who is a legitimate American citizen among American citizens. Yes. This blood and soil. narrative that's being pushed at the highest levels of our government.
25: Some people argued for birthright citizenship, including me, a Republican in good standing and a conservative. And some people argued the 14th Amendment wasn't clear. The court has decided it, so it's not being pushed. It's not a narrative. It's made up in your mind, which is often empty of any kind of coherent thought. One more cut from the Stacey Abrams podcast with Kamala Harris, cut number 9.
3: And I know you've been spending a lot of time in the South recently. Yeah. You've been to Tennessee and Louisiana and North Carolina. Yeah. And what I tell people when they want to understand what authoritarianism can look like in the U.S., I say, look south. We have lived under soft authoritarianism, I would say, since 1776.
25: Now you know why she was not selected for the vice presidency when Kamala Harris was, because she says crazy stuff like that. Let's go to Peggy Flanagan, a Democrat nominee for Senate in Minnesota, with Willie Geist this morning, cut number 10. She's not responsible for fraud. It's all somebody else's fault.
4: Do you deserve any responsibility, though, Lieutenant Governor, for those fraud schemes that have taken place in your state over the last several years?
7: I would say, you know, the governor says the buck stops with him. More should have been done sooner, and I agree. And now we know that 100 people have been charged, 60 have been convicted.
25: It's not me, babe. She should have hung Bob Dylan. It's Tim Walz. It's not her. Ro Khanna, also running for president on NPR with Steve Inskeep this morning, cut number 12.
8: He excluded a lot of the Black South, where domestic workers, agriculture workers didn't get a chance. He purposely set Social Security at 65, knowing that Black life expectancy was 59.
10: That was the only way he was going to get Southern support for his social reforms.
8: He excluded, of course, Japanese Americans and turned them. But a multiracial New Deal, in my view, is what is needed. And it will probably be one of America's greatest moments, because what we can do and will do in America, I don't know if it'll be my generation or the next generation, we will become the world's first cohesive multiracial democracy.
25: So FDR was racist. That's new. I began this monologue by talking about my grandfather, an FDR Democrat. He wasn't a racist. That was verboten up in northeastern Ohio. I used to be at the end of the Underground Railroad. It was as free soil ever gets. It's an insult to everyone in northeastern Ohio, but you go with that, Ro. He's been on this guest a guest on this program a number of times. I'm disappointed in him. And then let's put the icing on the cake. Hassan Piker, now the new voice, the new kingmaker in the Democratic Party, pleading for people to stop the mean Republicans from bringing up the fact he said racist, Islamist, apologetics, 9/11, America deserved it, crazy stuff, cut number 15.
12: I know we don't always see eye to eye on a lot of stuff, but you have to literally at some point, I know you don't want to do this, defend me. And not because you love what I have to say, not because I'm a part of this coalition, even though I am, whether you like it or not, but you are going to inevitably have to say, this is a ridiculous conversation that we're having, because the real conversation that Republicans don't want to have is the cost of living crisis. That requires you at some point to basically take the L a little bit, okay? And maybe be a little bit more honest about how I'm not this dangerous, toxic, radical force. I'm not expecting you to defend clips out of context or anything like that. I'm not even expecting you to defend some of these statements at all. I think you should probably attack the form. You should attack the form. You should attack the function. You should probably attack the very reason as to why Republicans have made this.
25: All right. In fact, Hassan Piker is a dangerous, toxic, radical force. He reflects. He did not make the Democratic Party. He reflects the Democratic Party of 2026. And at every level, state rep, state senator, your own congressperson, your governor's race, your Senate races, you have to vote Republican in 2026. And you have to get involved and repudiate the hard left turn that the Democrats have taken and are taking over the cliff, because we need two functioning parties in the United States. We need a Democratic Party that argues for slightly higher marginal tax rates, for tinkering with that or changing this. We do not need a crazy left-wing group led by Hassan Piker, Abdul El-Sayed, Peggy Flanagan, Ro Khanna in his current iteration, Adam Schiff. Who else did I bring up in this? Kamala Harris. We don't need that. We need a Democratic Party of Scoop Jackson and Sam Nunn and John Glenn and people who are normies. All right, normal people. That's what we need. Stay tuned on YouTube. I want to do something meaningful for the 250th anniversary of America. We just got started on July 4th. It runs all year. 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
2: I'm Hugh Hewitt. I want to continue on what will be a theme between now and the first week in November. Democrats have lost their way. They've gone over the left cliff. They have been, the wheel's been taken from the control of normies. And I named a few, but they're, like Barbara Mikulski was a normie. I didn't care for her politics, but she was a normie. John Glenn, I mentioned Sam Nunn, I mentioned Scoop Jackson going back a little bit further. Normal people. All right, Bill Clinton was a normie. Believe it or not, Hillary Clinton was a normie. They have been captured now by the Hassan Piker wing of the wing of the wing of the wing of the left wing nuts. And they're being driven off a cliff. By

0: contrast, Republicans, I will have Senator Susan Collins on next hour, maybe even this hour. I think it's this hour. Senator Collins is the hardest working senator in Washington, D.C. She has made 10,000 consecutive votes. She is the chairwoman of the Appropriations Committee. She is on the Senate Intelligence Select Committee, which means that her conference and her leader, John Thune, put her there because she is respected, hardworking, very, very smart, all the time working. You look at Mike Rogers, who's running against the radical El Sayed in Michigan. Mike Rogers, 14 years in the House, the state senator of Michigan. Before that, an FBI agent. Before that, an Army lieutenant. Normal person. John Houston, senator from Ohio, being challenged by a left-winger that Ohio threw out as just being way too left-wing and liberal for Ohio 2 years ago. Sherrod Brown has now lost his step. He's going full Joe Biden. John Houston, Secretary of State, Lieutenant Governor, absolute force majeure in Ohio politics, and a lovely guy, wonderful guy, a very good Buckeye. Dan Sullivan in Alaska, defense expert, national security expert, brings home for Alaska what they need, like the ability to develop their energy. No matter who gets nominated in New Hampshire, John Sununu or Scott Brown, they're both are former senators who are both in their prime and both ready to go down there and immediately deliver for the Granite State, which hasn't been represented in the majority except occasionally because they went all Democrat when they threw out the last Republican to hold that job, Kelly Ayotte. And New Hampshire regrets that. They've been left behind. You look down at North Carolina. You have a failed governor, Roy Cooper. Just look at the crime stats. Up against a very successful RNC chairman, Michael Whatley. And I don't even have to bring up people like Tom Cotton in Arkansas, Ashley Moody in Florida. Normal, serious, competent people who read their briefs, do their work, and talk seriously about things that need to get done. Democrats aren't for governance. Now, we have not got... I was a John Cornyn guy. I still wish John Cornyn had gotten the nomination in Texas. He didn't. I would never vote for Tallarico. I would vote for Ken Paxton, and everyone in Texas knows that, and they got to get out and vote. Even if they have problems with Ken Paxton and they preferred John Cornyn, they wish that Ken hadn't won against John because John was a very powerful incumbent in Texas. Get over it. I'm sure John Cornyn would tell you that. Get over it and vote for Ken Paxton because this is too important. And in every single House district, you cannot let, and you'll hear me say them again and again and again, Chevalier, Lander, Valdez in New York City, all right, Hamawi in New Jersey, Rob in Philadelphia, Kiros in Colorado. Those are six DSAers, all right? Six off the chart, off the American spectrum of politics. So they would be on the left edge of European politics, and that's not a good place to be. They will join with the squad, you know, AOC, Jayapal, Ilhan Omar, that gang. They'll join with the most radical people in the United States House of Representatives to hold Hakeem Jeffries, who is himself far left, hostage. It will be the reverse image of what happened with the Democrats, what happened to my party, the Republicans, when they held Kevin McCarthy hostage. All right? And they threw him out eventually. And all the nutters are now gone. The knucklehead caucus has been wiped out. And with good reason. Most Republicans are center right, and they don't want crazy, a common sense Republican. You know, Donald Trump keeps repeating one thing, common sense, common sense, common sense. What does that mean in politics? It means do obvious things like close the border, do obvious things to lower taxes to the level that you can to allow economic growth, unleash the private sector, get rid of the regulatory state, cut back the size of the government, stop giving away trans comic books in Peru, stop all that stuff. And he's done a wonderful job doing that. People don't like the Iran war, but it's the most important thing he's done in his six years of presidency, because they were a threat to the whole world. They were fanatics who wanted a nuclear weapon. You might not like the war. A lot of people fighting the war don't like the war because they've been gone from their families and their loved ones for a very long time on station off of Iran. And I know people are listening to the show and know what that means to military families and the people who are deployed. But the fact of the matter is what Donald Trump did was something that no president had previously done. Iran had killed 1,000 Americans since that regime came to power in 1979. They had murdered more than 1,000 Europeans since that regime came to power in 1979. They assassinated Iranians who had fled that regime, wherever they could find them, whenever they presented a threat to the Ayatollah Khomeini, the Ayatollah Khamenei. They sponsor the terrorist organizations, Hezbollah. They sponsor Hamas. Hamas has ruined Gaza. They will ruin Judea and Samaria if they're allowed to rule there, and they won't be. 10-7 was as awful a day that I can remember since 9-11. And Hassan Piker, the living, breathing manifestation of the New Democratic Party, he thinks America deserved 9-11. Now he wants to say it's taken out of context. Abdul al-Sayed won. There is no taking that out of context. We did not deserve 9-11. Read The Looming Tower, a book by Lawrence Wright, a man of the left, the New Yorker staff writer, Pulitzer Prize-winning book, Read The Looming Tower. We did not deserve 9-11. Saeed Qutb and Bana before him, followed by Osama bin Laden and Zawahiri and Zarqawi, were Sunni radicals from the Wahhabist wing of radical Islam. And they are not representative of Islam. And so when Hassan Piker and al-Sayed go around saying stuff like that or apologizing stuff for, like that, they are embarrassing most Arab Americans. You know, the last Arab American in the Senate, I believe, is Spence Abram from Michigan. Did you know that Mitch Daniels, Republican hero, Syrian descent? So I don't want to hear about Arab Americans being crazy left-wingers like Hassan Piker. They're not. They're normies. They want freedom. They want entrepreneurship. They want to be thriving in a free and joy-filled America. And the Democrats have gone down this dark, dark path of lunacy and conspiracy theory, and we really cannot afford that anymore. I'm in the Relief Factor studio. I want to take it right now and remind you why I do every day. I get my exercise in, especially right now with 6 of 8 grandkids around during the summer months, and that keeps you nimble, makes you sore too. I carry curcumin, resveratrol, and omega. 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I got to run as fast as they do. 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And that usually means move till they collapse. And then I collapse not there long thereafter. And they get up early, right? They're like roosters. 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
2: News. I'm Dave Packer. Police are arresting a 19-year-old in connection with the shooting early this morning on the campus of the University of Virginia. Earlier, police had said they were searching for multiple suspects. The shooting outside a dorm, leaving 5 injured. One of them a student. Michael Cooper is a student there at VSU.
3: Ain't nowhere safe, I guess. Like, nowhere safe. Even on a college campus, nowhere is pretty much safe.
2: Just hours earlier, thousands of students had just moved in. A hurricane zeroing in on Hawaii. The Big Island could see up to 2 feet of rain from Hurricane Lala. A desperate search for survivors as the death toll rises in Indonesia after 2 powerful back-to-back earthquakes killing at least 47 people. In the Middle East, at least 11 people dead, including 3 children, 19 others injured after Israeli strikes on 2 towns in southern Lebanon. That according to Lebanon's Ministry of Health. Israel says it's retaliation to an attack from Hezbollah inside the security zone that injured 3 IDF soldiers. This is ABC News.
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3: WSVA's local AccuWeather for Harrisonburg and the Shenandoah Valley. Clouds and humid tonight. Periods of rain, thunderstorm late, low 71. Winds will be south at 4 to 8 miles per hour. Clouds and sun, a shower and thunderstorm. A humid day tomorrow. Could see some flash flooding, some damaging wind, the high near 84. And then partly sunny, a few showers around on Monday. Humid afternoon, the high Monday at 87. I'm AccuWeather forecaster Steve Williams on WSVA.
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5: Welcome back, America. Jonathan Williams is the president, chief economist of our friends at American Legislative Exchange Council. He's got a new backdrop. What's that new backdrop, Jonathan?
6: Well, hey, Hugh, coming to you from the beautiful campus of Northwood University here in Midland, Michigan, and my alma mater. We're here for a group of state legislators, one of our ALEC academies from the Great Lakes State. So we even invited the Buckeye legislators to come up and join us here, Hugh. I know you'll be happy to hear that.
5: I want to know why I wasn't invited. You know, I love ALEC events, and I love rich states, poor states. And if I was there, I would make sure everyone knows that of the Midwestern states, I believe Ohio is highest ranked. Am I correct?
6: Well, almost. Indiana's got you beat. You know, they're top 10. Ohio's making up for some lost time there. But Indiana's been a pace setter for a long time here in the Midwest. But here's this here. If you come join us next year, I'll put the Ohio flag behind me alongside the Michigan flag. How's that?
5: Okay, well, we got to talk. This might be the only thing we covered today, Jonathan, and I want to know if there's actually anywhere at the ALEC website where they can find out what's going on in the Midwest, because this is the renaissance of America. Now, Michigan's falling behind, and Illinois needs to catch up, but water and power means AI and Anduril and Palantir and everything like that. If the Midwestern legislators get it right, that it'll be the new boom for the Midwest.
6: Yeah, it absolutely will. And, you know, one of the new pieces of model policy, as you know, that came out of Orlando from our ALEC annual meeting with 1,800 of our closest conservative friends, and we're so glad to have you join us there. That was one of those things that came out of it, was our model statement of principles on what do we do with the discussion around data centers? What do we do around energy policy that's smart? What do we do around water usage and zoning and making sure that states and cities are open for development and making sure that the United States stays a leader when it comes to this race with China on AI and data centers fueling that boom?
5: You know, Jonathan, I want to remember the name correctly. State Senator Betancourt from Texas, one of my favorite guests.
6: That's right.
5: He told me,
6: great man.
5: Great man. He told me that Texas already has 350 data centers, one of which will more than double the annual government revenue from property tax without any impact on services. I don't know why people aren't rushing out to line up for these things.
6: Well, I don't think they think about that element of it, Hugh, but I mean, telling those stories is really important to know that there's some huge benefits for taxpayers out there when this is done in a smart way, in a responsible way. You know, even just looking at back in Northern Virginia.

0: Yeah, that you know well. I mean, I'm in Fairfax County. Loudoun County, right next door, is that really the heart and soul of where the data center boom has happened in the United States, as you know. And even as they've had liberal governance in Loudoun County for a number of years now, they've actually seen property taxes remain flat or even decline in some cases, where Fairfax County, with little to no data centers, has been, you know, property taxes going through the roof. So just a bilateral comparison of two counties right next door to each other in Northern Virginia, both run by liberals, and you see a huge difference. And I think it can be hugely attributed to this development of data centers in Loudoun County that are taking that property tax burden and taking it off of residential and other commercial property taxpayers. And that's something that just doesn't get told nearly enough.
1: That's why ALEC exists, why if you're a state legislator or adjacent to one, you ought to belong to the American Legislative Exchange Council. Go to alec.org/you. John, I wanted to cover Michigan's problem right now. They have a choice. They can go the Indiana-Ohio path, or they can go the Illinois path. And that way, the Illinois path lies doomed. They've got El Sayed versus Rogers on the ballot, and I know you're nonpartisan, so you're not going to take it. And they got John James. I don't know who's running for governor on the Democratic side, but John James, a good, serious, free market guy. Michigan can has a choice in front of it right now. Do you think most Michiganders are aware of that choice?
0: I think so, and I think it's almost impossible to ignore the stark contrast. I mean, this is a great book by the awesome Thomas Sowell, A Conflict of Visions, right? I mean, this is really a time for choosing between, do you want to become Illinois, which is California of the Midwest without the good weather, or do you want to be more prosperous like Indiana and Ohio is increasingly becoming with in-migration and businesses and job creation, all the things that go with that. I think Wisconsin also falls in Minnesota to some degree in those categories, is what do these states want to be when they decide which path they follow? And Michigan, as we know, has kind of gone back and forth under Rick Snyder and Right to Work, and so many great things were happening in the last decade. And then because of the progressive trifecta there, they repealed Right to Work and started to go the way of Illinois again. But I mean, it's almost impossible if you're a objective observer and have studied the Midwest and the economies and what Illinois used to be versus what it is today and what Chicago used to be and what it is today versus where Indiana and Ohio had been in the progress that they've made. The only clear choice is to be more like Indiana and more like Ohio and less like Illinois when it comes to states like Michigan and Wisconsin.
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5: Welcome back, America. I'm Hugh Hewitt. Always keeping an eye on our shipbuilding in the United States. After talking to Admiral Mark Montgomery yesterday, he pointed out that if we want to actually maintain operations that will deter Iran, we need destroyers. Destroyers are the workhorse of the American fleet. And I'm joined now by United States Senator Susan Collins, Chairwoman of the Appropriations Committee, also a member of the Senate Intelligence Committee, and holder of the consecutive roll call vote record in the United States Senate, well over 10,000 now. Senator Collins, welcome back. How are you?
6: Just fine. Great to talk with you, Hugh.
5: So I was driving my grandchildren a few weekends ago to the main Botanic Garden to see the trolls, which is an annual kind of excursion for us, and we went over the Kennebec River. And there was one destroyer being worked on. And I thought, I've got to ask Senator Collins, because I talk to Admiral Montgomery often, we need destroyers. Are we making enough of them?
6: We're not making enough of them. There are more than one being worked on in the yard right now. But we've got to keep it flowing. As you were saying, they truly are the workhorse of the fleet, and they're essential to our national security. We've seen that in the Middle East. It was a Bath-built destroyer that shot down all of those Houthi missiles that were being fired at commercial ships, at our troops, and at Israel.
5: So, Senator, what Admiral Montgomery told me just yesterday is that at a minimum, we've got 16 there, and we really need 22 to 24, but we're stretched thin. Are your Democratic colleagues aware? Destroyers really do everything, and the carriers can't go anywhere without the destroyers. Are they with you on this?
6: I think there'll be support for adding a second destroyer to the president's budget. It's really important that we do so, as you say. Those giant aircraft carriers need the destroyers to protect them. And without the destroyers, you couldn't send the aircraft carriers out to do their mission. So they are incredibly important.
5: So is Bath handling the craftsman shortage as well as they can? I know there's a housing issue in Bath, and the same housing issue in Portsmouth with the submarine workforce. What are they doing, and is the Congress helping house and attract skilled workers to the people who build the ships?
6: Well, I'm pleased to say that I've been able to secure funding for two workforce housing projects right in Bath. And these are really important. The majority of the workers at Bath Ironworks do not live in Bath or adjoining communities. They commute from the Lewiston area. In the case of the Portsmouth Naval Shipyard,

0: in Kittery, Maine. They commute from Sanford, Maine. That's a long commute. So I've encouraged both shipyards to establish shuttles, which would help with the parking. But we're also working on a parking garage at Bath Iron Works and on a daycare center and housing right in downtown Bath. That would make a huge difference, and it will help improve our retention and recruitment numbers, which are going up. They're much better than they were.
1: Do you think that's a model for every high-cost housing, defense industry, critical segment? Because if you can't get a worker, they make good money. I mean, you can be a welder on a ship and make six figures after a couple of years, but you still got to buy a house. Is this going to be a model everywhere in the country?
0: I think it could well be. You're right. It doesn't matter how good your equipment is or your materials are. If you don't have the skilled workforce, you can't build these amazing ships. And they are amazing. They're technically advanced, and they take very skilled workers. The other part of this element is helping our community colleges train more welders, electricians, plumbers, steel cutters, et cetera. And I have worked with Bath Iron Works and with the Portsmouth-Naval Shipyard, with the Pratt Whitney plant in North Berwick, Maine, that makes parts for the F-35, on making sure that our community colleges have the slots to train these individuals. And it's interesting you mentioned welders, because BIW is renowned for the quality of its welding, and that's really important.
1: So, Senator, I want to close. I introduced you before you got on the line as being the most powerful woman in Congress because of your position as chair of the Appropriations Committee. I know Democrats have sort of forced us into a CR. Are you optimistic after the electioneering is done about getting a real budget done?
0: I am, and that really is critical. But I was heartened that the stopgap funding measure was approved in the wee hours of the morning on Saturday by a vote of 90-6. So that was a good sign, because it means that we avoid a government shutdown and have until December 11th post-election to get the appropriations bills passed. That is absolutely critical that we do that.
1: And a last question, it's not political, but it does call into question what's going on in the Senate and the House. Democrats have gone pretty far to the left this cycle. And I remember John Glenn and Sam Nunn and even Scoop Jackson. Are there any of them left?
0: Unfortunately, it seems that there are fewer and fewer. One of the people with whom I work most closely on the Democratic side, Gene Shaheen of New Hampshire, is retiring, so that's disappointing. But there are some that we can still work with. But I'll tell you, what we don't want to have are government shutdowns, and that's what the Democrats, by failing to cooperate, produced last in the last cycle. And those are really damaging to our military, to families that rely on federal programs, and they're unfair to federal workers, some of whom, like our TSA agents, were forced to work without pay.
1: Senator Collins, always good to catch up with you. Thank you. I didn't know that the CR had passed on Saturday night, so I'm glad to learn that as well. Keep coming back, Senator Collins. I appreciate it. I'll look for that next one. It's probably under the tarp there on the Kennebuck. I only saw one. Thank you so much. 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
0: Welcome back, America. I'm Hugh Hewitt. Always good to talk with Senator Collins. 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
7: From ABC News, I'm Dave Packer. Tens of thousands without power across the Big Island of Hawaii as Hurricane Lala brings wind-toppled trees and knocks down multiple poles and structures along a 42-mile span of transmission lines. ABC meteorologist Nico Kazuri is tracking the storm.
8: It's not a direct hit. It's actually the rain bands that are hitting the Big Island right now and the outer rain bands that are hitting the other islands. So this will continue at least for the next few days as it continues its track further southwest through the ocean. But we're talking about some wind speeds anywhere up to 75 miles per hour. Again, this will weaken because it has made landfalls.
7: The National Hurricane Center says the Big Island saw a foot of rain in 12 hours. Heavy rains in the Midwest causing floods and damage. The ground so saturated that any heavy downpours could lead to additional rounds of life-threatening flash flooding right through the weekend. Police arresting a 19-year-old in connection with the shooting early this morning on the campus of the University of Virginia. Chesterfield County Police confirmed that he's not a Virginia State student. They say Cameron Harris was found hiding in a closet on campus. Earlier, police had said they were searching for multiple suspects. 5 people were shot outside the university's residence halls this morning. One of the injuries is said to be critical. In Afghanistan, the Taliban is marking 5 years back in power, celebrations of that milestone as aid groups are warning of a growing crisis. USS Lincoln out to sea more than 9 months now and reports of stress and exhaustion.
9: But for a brief stop in Oman last month, the crew of the aircraft carrier, the USS Abraham Lincoln, hasn't seen a port of call since the ship left Guam last December, a record stretch at sea. The Navy's top civilian saying there have been a small number of mental health cases reported among the thousands of sailors and Marines on board. One sailor who went overboard was recovered earlier this month. Military Times reports others have attempted to leap off the ship.
7: That's ABC's Stephen Portnoy. 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
7: An ICE protester in New York says she's filing a lawsuit against the Department of Homeland Security after she was maced by agents.
12: They maced me, but I was so on high on adrenaline that I just kept going.
7: Linda Wolf said she was at a protest in Manhattan when the incident happened. Video shows an ICE agent using mace on Wolf. She says it happened fast. She got acute laryngitis from the mace. Homeland Security claims protesters were impeding their work. New York prosecutors say they plan to move ahead with their state murder case against Luigi Mangione following his federal guilty plea. The defense wants the state charges dropped, claiming double jeopardy. Legal contributor Brian Buckmeyer says Mangione's taking a big gamble.
13: The state can actually use his admission of guilt in his allocution where he says that he planned this out. He sent the email pretending to be a wealthy investor, all of that. They can use it against him and convict him in state court. And if they have two convictions, those sentences could run consecutively, meaning for an even longer prison time.
7: In Afghanistan, the Taliban marking 5 years back in power. Celebrations of that milestone come as aid groups are warning of a growing crisis. One of the most glaring issues is the repression of women. Girls over the age of 12 are barred from attending school, and a recent UN survey found that 7 in 10 women describe their mental health as bad or very bad. And more than half of women now report leaving their homes only twice a month or less. Dave Packer, ABC News.
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16: WSVA's local AccuWeather for Harrisonburg and the Shenandoah Valley. Clouds and humid tonight. Periods of rain, thunderstorm, late low 71. Winds will be south at 4 to 8 miles per hour. Clouds and sun, a shower and thunderstorm. A humid day tomorrow. Could see some flash flooding, some damaging wind, the high near 84. And then partly sunny, a few showers around on Monday. Humid afternoon, the high Monday at 87. I'm AccuWeather forecaster Steve Williams on WSVA.
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0: Morning, glory, and evening, grace, America. I'm Hugh Hewitt. I hesitate to play for you what I'm about to play for you because it's so cringe-inducing. Abdul El Sayed evidently received his campaign management advice from Hassan Piker on you can't be too stupid online, when in fact you can be too stupid online. And Abdul El Sayed did a Blue's Clues inspired cringe inducing video, which has now surfaced. And I regret to inform you, I'm going to show it to you. If you're watching on the Salem News Channel, you may have to look through your eyes. And if you're listening on the Salem Radio Network or one of our great affiliates, let me just tell you, it's done as Blue's Clues, as a child's pitch to do early mail-in voting, proving that El Sayed does not know where the bottom is. Put him on the floor, and he'll dig a hole to fall off of. Cut number one.

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1: We just got a letter. We just got a letter. We just got a letter. I wonder who it's from. Oh, it looks like my ballot. Brought to me by my Secretary of State. And with it, I can participate in democracy. The first day that I can turn this in is June 25th. It has to be postmarked by July 21st. Or I can drop it off up until Election Day, which is August 4th. Thanks, Secretary of State. Thanks, mailbox. Votes gonna do, we can too.
2: All right. That may be the worst thing I've ever seen. My eyes hurt. And I'm going to play it again because I want you to realize how stupid he thinks his voters are. I mean, I'm playing it after the election because it just surfaced. I don't know who he pushed this out to. College kids? High school kids who just turned 18 who may have grown up on Blue's Clues? Moms and dads who rely on Blue's Clues? Did he think it was cute? Did no one tell him, no, you're running for the United States Senate? Now, I've got a column in Fox News today, before I saw this clip, how one senator can truly wreak havoc on the United States military. And I cited as my example, Tom Tuberville. Now, Senator Tuberville's a Republican, and I generally agree with him, but I was really angry with him in 2023 when he put a hold on every colonel and captain in the United States military who was up for one star, and on every one star general officers, that's all generals and admirals in all the branches, who was up for a second or a third or a fourth star. A blanket hold. Now, a hold is a right of any senator to indefinitely delay any presidential nomination. In other words, it's blackmail. You want something, and you put a hold. They're usually used judiciously, if at all, because it's such a nuclear weapon of the Senate. It will end up blowing itself up if you use it too much. For the first time in history, really, the first time in history, a senator put a hold on every single captain and colonel who is being recommended for promotion to general or admiral, and every general or admiral who was going to put on a second, third, or fourth star. And Senator Tuberville put that on for 10 months, and it destroyed a lot of careers because this is all, you know, the American military has got a million people in it, and it's a pyramid in the officer corps. And people fall out, and they've got to be replaced, and they've got to make the next billet in order to learn the skill set that they need for the next skill. It's a pyramid that you've got to climb so that when you end up with two, three, four stars, you really deserve it. And usually when you end up with one star, you really deserve it. There's some political generals. I think Pete Hegseth has been on the warpath against some. He may have been overcorrecting for that. But the Tuberville experiment actually now serves a purpose. Because I was mad at the time. I had a lot of friends in the military and family in the military. And though they were not affected by it, I know that if you screw thousands of people out of pay, promotion, transfer, new billets, important schools, if you mess all that up, it takes a long time to pick up the pieces and put Humpty Dumpty back together again. But that's behind us. Senator Tuberville made his decision to remove the hold. He was persuaded by his Republican colleagues who perhaps are more familiar with the military. I think he's going to be a much better governor than he was a senator at the start. He's going to win in Alabama, win going away, and that's good for Alabama. However, it also underscored, and this is the useful takeaway, one senator, one, can do that to the United States military. Now, do you want Abdul el-Sayed, who is a radical, a left-wing extremist, an Islamist apologist because he's buddies with Hassan Piker, who said America deserved 9/11, Hassan Piker, who's a racist, Hassan Piker, who is homophobic, Hassan Piker, who is everything bad about the extreme left-wing and stupid to boot. Right? He's just dumb. And vulgar, profane. worst thing that happened to American politics in a long time. And El-Sayed closed his campaign with him because he's Mr. DSA. And he went, and if he hadn't done that, he wouldn't have won. If El-Sayed wins in Michigan against like the extreme exhibit A of what you want in a senator, Mike Rogers, 14 years in the House, chair of the House Intelligence Committee, former FBI agent, former Army lieutenant, former state legislator, Michigander, common sense, thoroughly good man. Thoroughly good man. Right for Michigan, right down the middle, center right, and serious. Or you're going to have El-Sayed. And again, now, I've prepared you to watch Abdul El-Sayed cringe us to all a comatose state, cut number one.

0: Thanks, mailbox.
1: We just got a letter. We just got a letter. We just got a letter. I wonder who it's from. Oh, it looks like my ballot. Brought to me by my Secretary of State. And with it, I can participate in democracy. The first day that I can turn this in is June 25th, but it has to be postmarked by July 21st. Or I can drop it off up until Election Day, which is August 4th. Thanks, Secretary of State. Thanks, mailbox.
2: Votes could do, we can too.
3: All right, who's he looking for here? Blue's Clues debuted in 2006. It went off the air 10 years ago. Had 143 episodes, animated blue puppy, a lot of stupid stuff like that. It's a kid's show. So what's he think about voters? He's aimed at the demo, right? He's aimed at the Gen Zers who are maybe going to vote for the first time. And maybe there's a bit of nostalgia mining there, like getting Elmo to do an ad for you or Big Bird to do an ad for you. But maybe it's just stupid. And maybe the stupid that is Hassan Piker rubbed off on him. Here's a song. I'm going to play both these for hours again in hour three, just so you can know. Here's Hassan Piker begging us to stop attacking him, cut number 15.
4: I know we don't always see eye to eye on a lot of stuff, but you have to literally at some point, I know you don't want to do this, defend me. And not because you love what I have to say, not because I'm a part of this coalition, even though I am, whether you like it or not, but you are going to inevitably have to say, this is a ridiculous conversation that we're having, because the real conversation that Republicans don't want to have is the cost of living crisis. That requires you at some point to basically take the L a little bit. Okay. And maybe be a little bit more honest about how I'm not this dangerous, toxic, radical force. I'm not expecting you to defend clips out of context or anything like that. I'm not even expecting you to defend some of these statements at all. I think you should probably attack the form. You should attack the form. You should attack the function. You should probably attack the very reason as to why Republicans have made this.
3: All right. Attack the form and function is critical legal theory. It's crits generally. It's a talking point drawn from Marxist dribble. It's idiocy. And he is really dumb. He never makes an argument from facts. He never makes an argument from data. He talks in slogans and in profanity. And he's El Sayed's buddy. And he's Peggy Flanagan's buddy. He's the Democrats' new kingmaker. Because he's got a streaming audience of 1 million people around the world. We don't know who's watching him. But America didn't deserve 9/11. That wasn't taken out of context. He said that. Take it for what it's worth. El Sayed, Hassan Piker, they're running together. Stay tuned. Vic Mattis is next on The Hugh Hewitt Show. 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
3: Welcome back, America. I'm Hugh Hewitt with Vic Mattis, co-host of the Getting Hammered podcast and with the Washington Free Beacon, and Margaret Romer fan. Vic, when did you be Megan Romer fan. When did you become, a Megan Romer aficionado?
9: Well, let's see. I mean, she had her interview on Fox News where I think it was Shannon Bream just had a list of insane DSA talking points and positions. And she said yes to all of them, abolishing, you know, ICE and I think even possibly abolishing the Senate. I can't remember that and neither getting rid of the Supreme Court. And she just leaned all in. And then, of course, she had her interview more recently with David Remnick. Of the New Yorker. And, you know, again, Remnick is no right winger, but boy, did she make him seem like he was totally red pilled on that. He seemed baffled. He tried not to sort of laugh in her face, although there were times he was just like, I don't understand. And that's the best you can do when you start asking questions. And it's clear that the person you're asking questions to has no idea what to say. And he's talking about, for example, the Camp David Accords, and she's not familiar with the fact that, you know, the Palestinians were offered Jerusalem. And later he's asking about, really, diplomats can go to Ukraine and suddenly problem solved, and they haven't done that yet. And she's just nodding along. And then, of course, the worst thing is her agreement to go when she said that she would have joined Daria Lisa Avila Chevalier, who will become a

0: a congresswoman after the fall election at the October 8, 2023 rally, less than 24 hours after the worst attack on Jews in the Holocaust. And she says, yeah, I'd probably be there, too. This is not to say, she says, that she does, you know, she doesn't condone the violence, and she doesn't, she's not saying that she supports that, but she understands why they would do it, and she'd be there to support them.
1: Okay, so Vic, that was our entry-level drug for DSA people and your first cut at the easiest target. Now I'm going to burn your eyes out and show you an ad that Abdul El-Sayed cut before the election that has only recently surfaced, and I want to know if you even understand what it's trying to do. Cut number one.

0: Thanks, mailbox.
1: We just got a letter. We just got a letter. We just got a letter. I wonder who it's from. Oh, it looks like my ballot. Brought to me by my Secretary of State. And with it, I can participate in democracy. The first day that I can turn this in is June 25th. But it has to be postmarked by July 21st. Or I can drop it off up until Election Day, which is August 4th. Thanks, Secretary of State. Thanks, mailbox.
2: Votes gonna do, we can too.
3: So, Vic, does that ring any bells with you?
4: Sadly, it does. I mean, my son
3: is your Blue's Clues dad.
4: Yes. And, you know, he and my son, when he was, you know, he's now going off to college. And so Abdul El-Sayed has now ruined what once was a happy memory for me of Blue's Clues. My son even had what we called his handy-dandy notebook. So I get the reference, and I do want to say for the record, the first host of Blue's Clues was better than the second host, Joe. But that aside, this is really weird, and I don't know how that is going to play in Michigan, especially now that you mentioned, Hugh, it's been resurfaced. It's just weird and slightly creepy, and I get it. You know, you can vote by mail. In fact, you can vote weeks and weeks earlier before you find out your candidate is insane and it's too late to change it. So I guess that's the case he's presenting.
3: So do you think he was aiming at your son's demo, who watched a lot of Blue? Because it's been off the air for 10 years. Do you think he was aiming at young people that he thinks are stupid?
4: Yeah, I mean, there's definitely a nostalgic element to it. And it's something that we as adults are, that's not going to resonate with us. And it's not going to resonate with, you know, obviously kids who are not eligible to vote. But certainly if you're 18, you're going to say, oh, I remember that. And this guy is so funny and that's cool. And I guess I'll vote for El-Sayed. Maybe that's what he's going for there. But again, that's really weird. And he just ruined a wonderful memory for me.
3: OK, now I'm going to go full DSA on you. The brand new kingmaker of the Democratic Party, Hassan Piker, is feeling put upon cut number 15.
5: I know we don't always see eye to eye on a lot of stuff, but you have to literally at some point, I know you don't want to do this, defend me. And not because you love what I have to say, not because I'm a part of this coalition, even though I am, whether you like it or not, but you are going to inevitably have to say, this is a ridiculous conversation that we're having, because the real conversation that Republicans don't want to have is the cost of living crisis. That requires you at some point to basically take the L a little bit. Okay. And maybe be a little bit more honest about how I'm not this dangerous, toxic, radical force. I'm not expecting you to defend clips out of context or anything like that. I'm not even expecting you to defend some of these statements at all. I think you should probably attack the form. You should attack the form. You should attack the function. You should probably attack the very reason as to why Republicans have made this
3: Vic Mattis, attacking form and function is crypt talk. What do you think he's doing there?
4: I think that Hassan Piker is finding himself in a position reminiscent of Jeremiah Wright. You know, I mean, it's the moment when Obama hung him out to dry, even though he very much looked up to him because, you know, they were putting that, you know, they were shining a spotlight on that and it was making him look kind of radical. And of course, in many ways, Obama was. And Hassan Piker is not going to be a team player. He has millions of followers, as you know, a lot of acolytes and people who actually, frankly, agree with all of his detestable positions, whether it be 9/11 or the raping of capitalists or not caring what happened on October 7, not caring what happened to women at the concert on October 7. I mean, it's sick. And so he tries to preface it by saying, look, I'm not saying that you should also say that, you know, America had it coming on 9/11. But, you know, do me a solid here and at least, you know, come to a partial defense of me. And I don't know what the candidates are going to do. I mean, honestly, in El-Sayed's case, he may, in fact, still stick with Hassan Piker. He went to that pool party on election
3: day. Oh, yeah, he's stuck with him.
4: Yeah, he's that confident about it. But it's going to put all the other Democratic candidates in a very uncomfortable position, because now that we're heading into general elections of the midterms, their Republican opponents are going to say, do you stand with Hassan Piker on any number of detestable positions? And they're going to have to either, you know, find some wiggle room there, or, you know, go to talking points and say, well, the real issue is this and Trump. Or they're going to have to just say, yeah, I'm cool with it. And so the civil war on the Democratic side continues here.
3: And I hope it continues for another 82 days. Vic Mattis, co-host of the Getting Hammered podcast, culture and of art affairs, something editor at the Weekend Free Beacon. Follow him on X at Victorino Mattis. And thank you, Vic, even though I've ruined Blue's Clues for you. Stay tuned, America.
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7: ABC News, I'm Dave Packer. Tens of thousands without power across the Big Island of Hawaii as Hurricane Lala brings wind-toppled trees, knocking down multiple poles and structures along a 42-mile span of transmission lines. ABC meteorologist Nico Xizuri is tracking the storm.
8: It's not a direct hit. It's actually the rain bands that are hitting the Big Island right now and the outer rain bands that are hitting the other islands. So this will continue at least for the next few days as it continues its track further southwest through the ocean. But we're talking about some wind speeds anywhere up to 75 miles per hour. Again, this will weaken because it has made landfalls.
7: The National Hurricane Center says the Big Island saw a foot of rain in 12 hours. Heavy rains in the Midwest right through the weekend causing catastrophic floods and damage, and police arresting a 19-year-old who they say was not a student in connection with the shooting Saturday on the campus of the University of Virginia that left five people injured. This is ABC News.
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2: WSVA's local AccuWeather for Harrisonburg and the Shenandoah Valley. Clouds and humid tonight. Periods of rain, thunderstorm, late low 71. Winds will be south at 4 to 8 miles per hour. Clouds and sun, a shower and thunderstorm, a humid day tomorrow. Could see some flash flooding, some damaging wind, the high near 84. And then partly sunny, a few showers around on Monday. Humid afternoon, the high Monday at 87. I'm AccuWeather forecaster Steve Williams on WSVA.
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4: Welcome back, America. I'm Hugh Hewitt. Jake Auchincloss is a member of Congress from Massachusetts, Harvard grad, Marine, normally normal. For a Democrat, pretty good. He went on MS Now with Alicia Menendez. And apparently when you go on MS Now, you lose your mind. And you say whatever the host wants to hear. Cut number three.
5: To the point you made about leadership, you have repeatedly called on Defense Secretary Pete Hegseth to resign. If Democrats are to take back control of Congress, will impeachment be a priority?
6: Yes, it should be. Absolutely. We need an inquiry. We need oversight and investigations. And if the facts yield an impeachment recommendation, we need to pursue that vigorously.
4: We're going to impeach Pete Hegseth. Makes a lot of sense to me. Not. I just think when you've lost a normie like Auchincloss to the vortex on the left of the Democratic Party, you're really losing the whole party down the spider rabbit hole. Not the whole party. Former Jill Biden chief of staff Michael LaRosa went on not MS Now, but News Nation with Elizabeth Vargas and Tim Pawlenty. Cut number 14.
7: He's a fraud. You were talking about money in politics, right? He has the opportunity right now to tell the Democratic super PACs that are running ads on his behalf.
8: He meaning?
7: Get out of Michigan.
8: You're talking about Syed. Syed should be saying this.
7: That's right. Elizabeth, you can't bash the system on a Monday and benefit from it on a Tuesday.
8: Yeah.
7: And that's exactly what he's doing. He's taking money from NVIDIA and big tech and big healthcare. He's just not telling you that.
8: Yeah.
7: He's also, they're super PACs who, by the way, are funded by corporate PACs, and lobbyists like me are also running ads for him. So he needs to make up his mind. He's talking out both sides of his butt.
4: Getting all upset there on the Democrat side. El Sayed is caught between rock and hard place time. He can't unglue himself from Hassan Piker, and he can't stop Joe Biden's former chief of staff from coming after him with an axe. I don't know what he's going to do. Ro Khanna, by the way, on with Steve Inskeep. I played one clip of this in the opening monologue today, but I want to play that again and then part two. This is, again, Congressman Khanna has been on this show a dozen times, and he used to be, look, very liberal, but a smart guy, Yale lawyer, good representative for Silicon Valley, but he knows he has to say insane things to even have a shot at being taken seriously and allowed on the stage of the Democratic debates that will begin not long after the voting ends in November for the 2028 nomination. Ro Khanna is running for president. So he went on with Steve Inskeep, cut number 12.
9: He excluded a lot of the Black South, where domestic workers, agriculture workers
4: didn't set that. He's talking, the he is Franklin Delano Roosevelt. All right, cut number 12.
9: Chance. He purposely set Social Security at 65, knowing that Black life expectancy was 59.
10: That was the only way he was going to get Southern support for his social reforms.
9: He excluded, of course, Japanese Americans.
4: Can I stop here for a second? I took FDR from Frank Friedel Frank Friedel, the

0: preeminent scholar of Franklin Roosevelt. I've never heard this. I don't know when this became a talking point. Steve Inskeep is a serious, good, popular historian. I cannot believe he's saying that Social Security, FDR excluded blacks from Social Security on purpose because their life expectancy was 59. So he set it at 60. I can't believe that. Maybe they want to send me the letter in which FDR said, let's get the blacks out because they die at 59. Then I'll believe it. Cut number 13.
1: Should Democrats nominate a more progressive candidate in 2028 than they have in the past?
2: Yes. But what does that mean? It means we need America's next New Deal. I believe we need a economic realignment in this country. What does that look like specifically? Tax billionaire wealth. You could raise $4 trillion if you taxed the billionaire.
0: Okay. America has 989 billionaires. They are collectively worth $8 trillion. So Ro Khanna is proposing to take half their money. All right. Proposition. And even Steelers fans are going to do that. If you're a billionaire and you see a bill moving through Congress that's going to take half of your wealth, will you keep your money in the United States or will you expatriate it and yourself? All right, Steelers fans, you know the answer there. They will leave because capital is mobile and Ro Khanna knows that. So does Steve Inskeep. I don't know if he followed up or not. I don't have the whole interview. Hope he did. Stay tuned, America. On Hugh Hewitt.
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8: In January of 1942, 26 nations signed the Declaration of the United Nations, laying the foundation for what would become the United Nations Organization. The Battle of Midway began on June 4th, 1942. Then on August 21st, 1942, Walt Disney's Bambi premiered in theaters.
9: Mother, what we gonna do today?
8: Transporting us, at least for a time, away from World War II. 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
1: Welcome back, America. I'm Duke Hewitt. Josh Froschauer is my guest, editor-in-chief of Jewish Insider. Josh, I'm going to burn your eyes out. I'm going to play for you a new Abdul El-Sayed video that has resurfaced. Cut number one.
2: Here's the mail, it never fails, it makes me want to wag my tail. When it comes, I want to wail. Mail!
3: Thanks, mailbox.
2: We just got a letter, we just got a letter, we just got a letter. I wonder who it's from. Oh, it looks like my ballot. Brought to me by my Secretary of State. And with it, I can participate in democracy. The first day that I can turn this in is June 25th. But it has to be postmarked by July 21st. Or I can drop it off up until Election Day, which is August 4th. Thanks, Secretary of State. Thanks, mailbox.
4: Votes gonna do, we can't do.
1: So, Josh Groschauer, your reaction.
5: So I saw this for the first time today, and at first I assumed it was AI generated, and then I actually watched the content. Clearly, this was, and this is about a month old, a little over a month old, I think, trying to get people to early vote in the primary. This just underscores how the messaging for the base, and I never seen anything quite like it. I guess he was trying to, mimic Blue's Clues or some kids show. But it's a bizarre, wacky way of doing that. And that kind of messaging is just going to be just absolutely weird if you try to do that in the general election.
1: So how do you think this plays in a football high school environment in Michigan, which is almost as crazy as Ohio, Texas, and Florida, after he said that there's toxic masculinity in football?
5: I mean, it's funny. I think Mike Rogers has, said he's going after faith, football, the flag. That's sort of the line that Rogers has used against El Sayed. And I think it's hard to follow all the back and forth on social media, but I think El Sayed challenged Mike Rogers to a one-on-one football game, which is a little, I thought El Sayed played football in high school, but apparently not, because like the notion of a one-on-one football game makes no sense. And it really makes him look out of touch. So look, The sports metaphor I used the other day was Republicans think this guy has a short temper, El Sayed. He makes political mistakes when he gets under attack, and Republicans are blitzing the quarterback. They're making him throw interceptions when he's under pressure. And I've seen quite a few since he won the nomination last Tuesday. And they look like they're not handling the pressure very well, and they're not pivoting very well to running towards the general election, where there are a lot of independents, a lot of moderate Democrats who are very wary of El Sayed, and he's not really doing what's necessary to reach out to those skeptics.
1: It's hard to pivot when you put on Hassan Piker like a Spider-Man suit. Here is Hassan Piker from either yesterday or the day before streaming forever, cut number 15.
6: I know we don't always see eye to eye on a lot of stuff, but you have to literally, at some point, I know you don't want to do this, defend me. And not because you love what I have to say, not because I'm a part of this coalition, even though I am, whether you like it or not, but you are going to inevitably have to say, this is a ridiculous conversation that we're having, because the real conversation that Republicans don't want to have is the cost of living crisis. That requires you, at some point, to basically take the L a little bit. Okay. And maybe be a little bit more honest about how I'm not this dangerous, toxic, radical force. I'm not expecting you to defend clips out of context or anything like that. I'm not even expecting you to defend some of these statements at all. I think you should probably attack the form. You should attack the form. You should attack the function. You should probably attack the very reason as to why Republicans have made this or are trying to make this a salient line of attack instead of
1: Josh, what's that mean? How do you interpret Hassan Piker's

0: appeal for help?
1: Look, this is not a part. This guy's a DSA guy. He's not a Democratic Party guy. So he's going to be the worst headache that El Sayed and the Democratic Party is going to be dealing with throughout the general election campaign. And look, I find it remarkable because there were a lot of serious Democratic thinkers and strategists like Third Way, the centrist Democratic group that wrote an op-ed during the primary talking about how dangerous, how damaging and extremist this guy Hassan Piker is. And a lot of supposedly smart people were like, ha ha, it didn't affect his ability to win the nomination or to lead Haley Stevens in the primary. So this stuff doesn't matter. But what they don't realize is primary politics and how far the Democratic base has gone outside the mainstream is not the equivalent of what you need to win in the votes you need to win and the people you need to win in a general election. And this guy has become toxic. There were Mallory McMorrow, one of the primary challengers. A lot of Michigan Democrats warned that this is a toxic, anti-Semitic, anti-American figure. And now they don't know what they you know, El Sayed is not really distancing himself from him. I don't think he can, given that he used him as a surrogate in the final days of the campaign. But this is a guy who is going to be the gift that keeps on giving. For the Republicans, they don't have to do any messaging. Republicans just let this guy talk. They're going to be focusing on the economy. They're going to be focusing on bread and butter issues. And they're going to let Piker's own words really hurt his own candidate, his favorite candidate, El Sayed.
0: 30 seconds, so, Josh. Does it bleed over to Troy Jackson in Maine and Roy Cooper in North Carolina and Sherrod Brown in Michigan and wherever they're trying to win, where they're cheating in Alaska? Does it bleed to every Democrat?
1: We don't know yet, but what I will say is that smart Democrats would have understood the long-term implications of being associated with someone like Hassan Piker. And the battlegrounds, for the most part, are in red states, Texas, Ohio, Iowa, right? Alaska. If you think Piker's not going to sell in Michigan, he's certainly not going to sell in those Trump states. So if Democrats realize that if you kind of isolate the guy and take the short-term hit, because you're going to save the red state seats where this could become an issue. We don't know how much he's going to transcend Michigan and affect Democratic. So the socialist rise is going to affect candidates in redder states. But boy, if I'm Chuck Schumer, that's a risk I wouldn't want to take. And the fact that Democratic leaders didn't speak up and isolate this guy is going to cause a much more problem.
0: And if I'm the NRCC, I'm running El Sayed ads that combine the Hassan Piker stream with that crazy Blue's Clues video. And putting it on 24/7 everywhere. Josh Kroshauer, follow him on X at Josh Kroshauer, editor of Jewish Insider. Thank you, Josh. I'll be right back, America. Stay tuned.
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0: Welcome back, America. I'm Hugh Hewitt. I'm a little bit sad today. I haven't made the long list of potential White House press secretaries, and I think it's because my reputation for having no patience with stupidity precedes me, and I'm afraid in that room there are just a lot of dumb people. I know what I would do, though. I would have a bookshelf full of The Looming Tower by Lawrence Wright and a bookshelf full of Victor Davis Hanson, a variety of books, but especially The Dying Citizen. I would keep around a few copies of my favorite tomes from Churchill. I would keep around Great Contemporaries, for example. And whenever I got a stupid question, which would be often, they're often stupid questions, I would say, can you come up here? And I'd give him a copy of Looming Tower and say, you may ask a question after you and I have a record, on the record discussion about what you learned from this book. And because that was a dumb question, and there's a very famous clip about that question made everyone more stupid in the room. I would have that on an endless loop. So I might not be Tony Snow nice with the... Now, there's some very fine reporters. Doesn't mean you have to be conservative. Peter Baker's a liberal, but Peter Baker is smart, written some great books. I could talk to Peter Baker. I could talk to... Peter Ducey is very smart. I mean, I can talk to a lot of these people. But if you're dumb and you're in my White House, I'm just going to say that's too dumb to answer. And I might even just have a board that lights up. That's too dumb to answer. Have you read a book? Why don't you get back to me when you've got your GD? That, you know, something like that. And maybe that's not what they need. Maybe they need happy or willing to play along with the idea that if you've got a White House press credential, you are in any way qualified to be asking the White House press secretary questions, because that ain't necessarily so. Stay tuned. A lot ahead next hour, but don't forget I'm in the Relief Factor studio. 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

0: $13.76. 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In the meantime, go over to my YouTube channel, like and subscribe, and go get Highly Concentrated View. And Dwayne's World will be on tonight. Dwayne's World will be on, 7 p.m. in the East, 4 p.m. in the West. 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
6: From ABC News, I'm Dave Packard. Bands from Hurricane Lala lashing Hawaii's Big Island, power out to tens of thousands, homes damaged. A shelter-in-place order issued by Governor Josh Green. ABC meteorologist Nico Cesori is tracking the storm.
7: It's these outer rain bands that are just hammering the islands, bringing up to 2 feet of rain. Now, we're not talking about extremely heavy rain all at once, but the south and southeast portion of the island are going to be under a flash flood warning. So it will continue to weaken, but that doesn't mean that the storm couldn't re-intensify again, because these hurricanes, they just have a mind of their own.
6: And in Indiana, flash flooding is leading to dozens of water rescues. Officials in Indianapolis say 38 people were rescued and about 400 people evacuated. They say the city hasn't seen a flooding event like this in over 30 years, and the White River reaching a record-breaking 24 feet. The death toll is rising in Indonesia after two powerful earthquakes. Rescuers now frantically searching for survivors. ABC's Lama Hassan.
8: Two back-to-back powerful earthquakes and several aftershocks hit Indonesia, killing at least 47 people and injuring more than 50 others. The agonizing search for survivors. Rescuers combing through the mountain of rubble, hoping for signs of life. But power outages are slowing down rescue efforts.
6: Police arresting a 19-year-old in connection with a shooting Saturday on the campus of the University of Virginia, just as students were arriving for the fall semester.
9: This shooting unfolded around 1:30 in the morning, specifically officials saying that it occurred near the sort of quad area, and that when they responded, they found those five individuals shot outside of the residence halls. In terms of the conditions of those individuals, they say that four sustained non-life-threatening injuries. One of those individuals is in critical condition.
6: Chesterfield County Police confirmed the man in custody was found hiding in a closet on campus, not a student at the school. 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
6: The Weissman National Museum of American Jewish History in Philadelphia has been defaced again with anti-Semitic graffiti.
12: This is the second time in 1 year the museum was vandalized. Jewish leaders say they feel frustrated and violated as these anti-Semitic incidents continue. Philadelphia police say they have surveillance video of the suspect committing the crime and then jumping on a nearby train. If you have any information, you're asked to contact police.
6: That's ABC's Brianna Smith. A terrifying scene on Houston's north side Friday when a man opened fire on cars passing by. A good Samaritan warned people to stay away. ABC's Luke Jones says more.
5: Shots fired. A scantily clad man standing in a median on North Wayside firing into traffic with a rifle. Police say he fired at three passing cars, hitting three people. David Davis recording on his phone as he yells for the shooter to stop.
13: Stop!
5: To warn approaching drivers of the hazards ahead.
13: Don't go that way, man. Don't go that way.
14: Obviously, the Good Samaritan did a great thing today to make sure that the community's safe.
5: Three Houston police officers and a DPS trooper fired at the suspect, striking him multiple times.
6: The three shooting victims are expected to survive. No word on the condition of the shooter. The NFL has suspended four players for violating league policy, most notably Atlanta Falcons defensive end James Pierce Jr., who was suspended for 8 games. Pierce was arrested in February following an alleged domestic dispute with a former girlfriend. Dave Packer, ABC News.
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16: WSVA's local AccuWeather for Harrisonburg and the Shenandoah Valley. Clouds and humid tonight. Periods of rain, thunderstorm late, low 71. Winds will be south at 4 to 8 miles per hour. Clouds and sun, a shower and thunderstorm. A humid day tomorrow. Could see some flash flooding, some damaging wind, the high near 84. And then partly sunny, a few showers around on Monday. Humid afternoon, the high Monday at 87. I'm AccuWeather forecaster Steve Williams on WSVA.
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0: Morning glory and evening grace, America. I'm Hugh Hewitt. Coming up, Beth A. Mandel, Jim Garrity. I'm going to be talking a lot about Hassan Piker and his favorite running mate, Abdul El-Sayed, the most radical person to ever run from a major party nominee in Michigan. So let's start with little Hassan Piker, cut number 15.
18: I know we don't always see eye to eye on a lot of stuff, but you have to literally at some point, I know you don't want to do this, defend me. And not because you love what I have to say, not because I'm a part of this coalition, even though I am, whether you like it or not, but you are going to inevitably have to say, this is a ridiculous conversation that we're having, because the real conversation that Republicans don't want to have is the cost of living crisis. That requires you at some point to basically take the L a little bit, okay? And maybe be a little bit more honest about how I'm not this dangerous, toxic, radical force. I'm not expecting you to defend clips out of context or anything like that. I'm not even expecting you to defend some of these statements at all. I think you should probably attack the form. You should attack the form. You should attack the function. You should probably attack the very reason as to why Republicans have made this or trying to make this a salient line of attack, instead of just allowing the Republicans to consistently make this the numbing issue. Because every moment that the Republicans are talking about this and you're leaning into it is another moment where you're not talking about the issues, and it will actually become a salient narrative, and it will be awful. Anyway.
0: All right, so that is a cry for help from a podcaster who's gone beyond the 16 to 17-year-old demographic, and people have realized he's repulsive and he's stupid. And he's welcome on this program anytime if he'll clean up his act, because I don't want to have like $1 billion of FCC fine. But I'm convinced. I've now watched enough of his clips. He really is a dummy. And by that, I mean, he doesn't read books. Let's go through this again, and then I'm going to go to Abdul El-Sayed and Peggy Flanagan and the people that he's for. He's being attacked because he's repulsive, because he's a racist, homophobic, misogynist, Islamist apologist. And we didn't deserve 9/11. And the other stuff he said about blacks, I'm not going to get into it here. Blacks knew. They understood in Michigan. They voted for Haley Stevens because of Sean Piker. It's stapled to Abdul El-Sayed. And they don't like his profanity. And they've realized he's not very smart. He just rants. And he throws a lot of profane words around. He's a transgressive progressive dummy. And transgressive progressive dummies don't deserve your support. Turn them off. And when he urges you to attack other people, realize that's an explicit call for violence. And he does not want to be criticized. He does not want tapes of him being played. And yes, we have to edit him because we can't put his language on the air. I'm a publicly licensed broadcaster. The FCC frowns on Hassan Piker. And I don't know who's watching him, but if your kids are, turn it off. Here he is again, cut number 15.
18: I know we don't always see eye to eye on a lot of stuff, but you have to literally at some point, I know you don't want to do this, defend me. And not because you love what I have to say, not because I'm a part of this coalition, even though I am, whether you like it or not, but you are going
0: to... Stop. See how stupid that is? Not because you like me, not because I'm part of this coalition, whether or not you think I am, because I am. What is that? That's filling time. That's what streamers have learned to do. Talk endlessly without making a point. Back to his, quote, monologue.
18: This is a ridiculous conversation that we're having because the real conversation that Republicans don't want to have is the cost of living crisis. That requires you, at some point, to basically take the L a little bit, okay? And maybe be a little bit more honest.
0: All right, let's stop there about the cost of living crisis. What did gasoline get to under Joe Biden? $6.50 in California. $4 now. Still a little bit too high. What did interest rates get to? All right. The 10-year treasury is about 4.65 today. It got up into the sixes and the sevens. And that drove the credit card interest higher everywhere. When did the housing inflation boom come? When they shut down the economy and people fled the cities and they bought up second houses all over the world and housing went crazy and it does not retreat. Prices that go up do not retreat. It was the Build Back Better build, followed by a second ridiculous plug of billions of dollars, because the only thing Joe Biden could do was spend money. They did not have a legislative program. Too much money in the monetary system, chasing too few goods because productivity is down, creates inflation. It's been that way forever. I don't think Hassan Piker knows that. Let's go back to his clip.
18: Toxic radical force. I'm not expecting you to defend clips out of context or anything like
0: right,
18: that.
0: Stop.
18: I'm not...
0: stop. Well, there are clips. Whether or not they're out of context, it depends because he streams, 24/7, 365? I guess if you use any clip, it's out of context. And certainly they have to be edited if you're going to play them over an FCC-licensed broadcasting television network like this is and radio network like this is and my affiliates that are FCC-licensed. You have to drop his worst language, the forbidden words. So they're edited and they're out of context because I'm not going to play for you all of Hassan Piker's vulgarity, but keep going one more time.
18: I think you to defend some of these statements at all, I think you should probably attack the form. You should attack the form. You should attack the function. You should probably attack the very reason as to why Republicans have made this or are trying to make this a salient line of attack instead of just allowing the Republicans to consistently make this the numbing issue.
0: All right. Last time I'll interrupt him. You should attack the form. You should attack the function. You should attack the very reason why Republicans are trying to make this a salient line of attack. That is nonsense talk. That is babble baby talk by someone who doesn't know anything. And again, I repeat my assertion, he has not read a book. You got to start with the Young Turks with Cenk, and Cenk hasn't read a book either. And these people who go online and go on to podcast and try and develop broadcast based upon anger and outrage and profanity, you scratch the surface and you're going to find someone who didn't do well in high school because they didn't do their homework, and they've never done their homework. They don't read. They don't read anything. They extol, they profane, they use repulsive language, and they transgress ordinary bounds to draw attention. And when they do that on saying something like, America deserved 9/11, not taken out of context, pretty hard to take that out of context, people remember. And then they get attached to otherwise already bad candidates, like Abdul El-Sayed. A Blues Clues-inspired clip came up today. Cut number one, Abdul El-Sayed, who wants to be your senator of Michigan. Let's play it.

0: next mailbox.
1: We just got a letter. We just got a letter. We just got a letter. I wonder who it's from. Oh, it looks like my ballot. Brought to me by my Secretary of State. And with it, I can participate in democracy. The first day that I can turn this in is June 25th. It has to be postmarked by July 21st. Or I can drop it off up until Election Day, which is August 4th. Thanks, Secretary of State. Thanks, mailbox. Votes could do, we can too.
2: All right. Cringe doesn't do that justice. I think he lost another 5%. I don't know if he's going to break 40%. He's against football. He's against blacks. He hangs out with Hassan Piker. So I say that because of Hassan Piker is a racist, and he hangs out with El Sayed. So I think he gets the racism transferred. But it's not just him. Peggy Flanagan is the Democratic nominee in Minnesota. She was on Morning Joe with Willie Geist at number 10.
3: If you deserve any responsibility, the lieutenant governor, for those fraud schemes that have taken place in your state over the last several years?
4: I would say, you know, the governor says the buck stops with him. More should have been done sooner, and I agree. And now we know that 100 people have been charged, 60 have been convicted.
2: Okay, cut number 11. Not me, not Peggy Flanagan, cut number 11.
4: Well, I think, you know, what we heard from Minnesotans is that this was really an issue of judgment. You know, my opponent was the only Minnesota Democrat to vote for Donald Trump's immigration bill, the Laken Riley Act, which, you know, I think really gave the green light for the just chaos and cruelty that we saw here in the streets in Minneapolis.
2: So the Laken Riley Act is what triggers Peggy Flanagan. Minnesota, you have Michelle Tavoya on one hand and Peggy Lunatic Flanagan on the other hand. Coming up, Bethany Mandel. Stay tuned. 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
2: Joined by Bethany Mandel, she of the momwars.substack.com, columnist for pretty much everyone that writes columns in America as well. 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
4: What is his name? Inez Freedom?
2: Oh, Enos Freedom, yes.
4: Yes, I can't wait for the newest WNBA star.
2: Well, what about the league's ongoing racial tension? Has that broken through into your world yet?
4: Not really. I know that Sophia Cunningham is cute and blonde and she points. I don't know if that's involved. I don't pay attention to that.
2: Okay, if it has not made it through to your media world yet, it's still a bubble story on my algorithm because I like sports. And they think that the WNBA is something I like. They haven't figured it out yet, but they sent it to me too. Number two, John Podhoretz yesterday, guest of mine. I had him on. I asked him, how do you feel about walking around on the Upper West Side? He said, I don't feel particularly endangered, but my son wears a kippah, and yeah, someone got screwdriver here last week. What do you think about Jews living in New York City?
4: Funny that you ask. I will be there tomorrow. And this was actually a question of mine because my son that I'm bringing with me is 5 and he likes to wear his yarmulke sometimes. And I was like, I think it's probably fine, but it did give me pause.
2: Okay, so where will you be in New York City? Brooklyn? Are you going to the city, downtown Manhattan? Where?
4: Are you planning on hanging out with us? We're going to go to
2: No, but my daughter and granddaughter were there last weekend. They went everywhere. So I'm just wondering if you're
4: making the run. I know. I watched it on Instagram, and I wanted to message her and ask her for recommendations. But we're going to the Met, and we're going to Times Square. So, like, very tourist central.
2: Okay, I don't think tourist central is where the nuts go to attack Jews. So I think you're safe.
4: Yeah.
2: That brings me up to number three. Given that John has to worry and you have to think about it, what are the numbers on American Jews leaving for Israel? Because they're safer in Israel than they are in the United States.
4: So I don't know if they're terribly significant.

0: So there's an organization called Nefesh B'Nefesh, and they help mostly Americans, but honestly anyone, make the journey from their country of origin to Israel. And they just hit their 100,000th individual who has moved to Israel from abroad. So I think, you know, the numbers are there. I also think that there's significant numbers of people who do the other way, that they had moved to Israel and decided to move back to America. And so, I mean, anecdotally, I can tell you we've had 5 or 6 families that we were friends with move in the last year and a half. So it does feel significant in my little bubble. But I don't know if that's significant, like extrapolated into actual population numbers.
1: Okay, now driving down, if you had to rank in order of physical safety and security, 4 places: Cleveland, Maryland suburbs, New York City, Tel Aviv. Which is the safest?
0: I would say Tel Aviv, probably.
1: Cleveland.
0: Really?
1: Yeah, nothing bad happens in Cleveland. Not in the parts of Cleveland in which...
0: Very few bad things happen in Tel Aviv, too.
1: Well, that's true, except missiles occasionally fall from the sky if the Iranians are having a bad week. But that's about it, right?
0: Yeah, I guess so. I don't know. My Tel Aviv friends kind of treat them mostly as a nuisance. But, you know, when they're actual Iranian ones, those kind of get a little scarier. But as far as safety goes, I don't know. I mean, maybe I don't know if I've ever really been to Cleveland.
1: Okay. Trust me on this one, or Cincinnati or Columbus. The Jewish communities in the Ohio diaspora are just fine. And they're big. If you remember the rally for Israel on the mall, I think it was mostly Buckeyes. I really do. I think it was just every Jew in Ohio came to D.C. for the day because they could make it in 6 hours. So, Bethany, now I want to switch over to, you just mentioned the word nuisance. Hassan Piker is more than a nuisance. I think he's a canary in the coal mine for the Democratic Party. What do you think about him?
0: I 100% agree. I mean, this is, the DSA has really sort of taken over. And there's a lot of individuals, I wouldn't say a lot, there are some individuals on the left who are speaking up and saying, I will not share a party if this is in the tent with me. There's Bill Maher, there's James Carville. But there's not enough of those people. And, you know, every time a bad guy wins a primary, all those principles go out the window and they're, you know, well, I don't know. We have to stop the Republicans. And it gets so far as to, you know, they have no limiting principles. So when it was Graham Plattner in Maine and he had a Nazi tattoo on his chest, they were like, well, we have to stop Susan Collins?
1: That doesn't seem
0: a race willing to, like, throw all your principles out the window for.
1: It's really kind of creepy what's happening to Democrats. So the last question is, does this become a national election as opposed to a series of 435 congressional seats and 33 Senate seats and a handful of governors? Does it become a national referendum on the fact that the Democrats have lost their mind? I know that some people don't like Trump. I know that the Iran war alleged. I don't trust any polling anymore. I'm not trusting a new service that Salem runs called Eyes Over, which is a sampling of online data. Everyone posts their opinions on everything, so you can actually find out what people think a lot better using Eyes Only than you can doing Democratic polling. But do you think they're up for a nasty surprise that the country has noticed they've become lunatics?
0: I think that's what the Trump administration and Republicans are betting on, and they're throwing all of their weight behind making sure that Americans are aware of just how far Democrats have swung. I think the most effective campaign messaging that I've seen so far, you know, like, it's August, so, you know, we've still got a little ways to go. They're saying it's a choice between Republicans and socialism. And I think that that's powerful. I think also we need to remember, as the grownups in the room, that socialism isn't the boogeyman that it used to be, you know, 20, 30 years ago. And we really have to explain to people, like, they're idiots. Socialism bad. This is why. It doesn't just mean a bunch of free stuff, which is what a lot of young people want. You have to explain why it's bad.
1: They were talking about it on commentary today, and they're going around in circles about what it means. I think it should be described as transgressive, progressive socialists are radical in every way you can imagine, and they're stupid.
0: Yeah.
1: And I really do believe they haven't read a book. Do you think that Hassan Piker's read a book?
0: No, and I think to that point, the media appearances that I think have been the most powerful for Republicans have been by DSA members. I forget the media appearance, but a co-chair for the DSA was asked, well, how much should we tax the millionaires? Like, what are you proposing here? And she could not put anything related to policy or numbers. Like, there was just nothing there. It was just a slogan, tax the rich.
1: It's a slogan.
0: And that's it. Right. That's all.
1: 30 seconds, Bethany.
0: Lies.
1: Why was Seth Mandel putting an orange giraffe on your lawn today?
0: Our neighbor, it was two of our children's birthday this summer, and she decided to give them, without asking us, a giant inflatable giraffe that, like, sprays water. And it had to be done as soon as they got the gift at 8 a.m. And so we always joke, someone asked.
1: Oh, I'm now giving that gift to everyone. I'm going to give that gift to everyone because that was a great
0: picture.
1: Whoever
0: you hate.
1: How does he prepare for the commentary podcast? He puts up an inflatable giraffe. So good social media on you, Bethany Mandel. Follow her on X at Bethany Shondark, S-H-O-N-D-A-R-K. Someday she will change her name to Bethany Mandel, but I'm done asking. Thank you, Bethany. Don't go anywhere, America. I'm Hugh Hewitt.
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3: ABC News, I'm Dave Packer. Bands from Hurricane Lala lashing Hawaii's Big Island, power out to tens of thousands, homes damaged, a shelter-in-place order issued by Governor Josh Green. ABC meteorologist Nico Kazuri is tracking the storm.
4: It's these outer rain bands that are just hammering the islands, bringing up to 2 feet of rain. Now, we're not talking about extremely heavy rain all at once, but the south and southeast portion of the island are going to be under a flash flood warning, so it will continue to weaken, but that doesn't mean that the storm couldn't re-intensify again, because these hurricanes, they just have a mind of their own.
3: And in Indiana, flash flooding leading to dozens of water rescues Saturday. The death toll rising in Indonesia after two powerful earthquakes. Rescuers are now frantically searching for survivors. Power outages slowing down rescue efforts. Police arresting a 19-year-old in connection with a shooting Saturday on the campus of the University of Virginia. Five people were injured, one said to be critically. This is ABC News.
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0: WSVA's local AccuWeather for Harrisonburg and the Shenandoah Valley. Clouds and humid tonight. Periods of rain, thunderstorm, late low 71. Winds will be south at 4 to 8 miles per hour. Clouds and sun, a shower and thunderstorm. A humid day tomorrow. Could see some flash flooding, some damaging wind, the high near 84. And then partly sunny, a few showers around on Monday. Humid afternoon, the high Monday at 87. I'm AccuWeather forecaster Steve Williams on WSVA.
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2: Bowery got his bumps. 42nd Street got big Jim.
3: Welcome back, America. I'm Hugh Hewitt. Jim Garrity's been doing this show for so long. He didn't have kids when we started, and he's always had the same bump music. He also had long blonde hair and was a hippie when we started. Jim, good to see you. He's a Washington
4: Hugh,
3: Post columnist.
4: That.
3: He's a National Review morning jolt guy. He's a regular presence here who I can ask this question without embarrassment. Jim, have you followed the WNBA controversy?
4: Just a little bit. And I would say the outcome, the end result of everything I hear about the NBA makes me think that I would hate it. And, you know, back in the day, the college I went to had a good women's basketball team. It had a good women's volleyball team. I am capable of getting into soccer when the World Cup comes along. So I am not inherently opposed to women's athletics or anything like that. I do think, by the way, every time somebody comes along and creates a new sports league, there's kind of an assumption that like there's just an endless amount of appetite and there's an endless amount of what I'm going to call mental real estate or attention span for every new sport that comes along. I do salute ESPN for embracing the Ocho and having... Hugh, have you noticed that they do like potato sack races and kickball and like every weird sport you could ever possibly imagine?
3: I can't find baseball tonight anymore. I don't watch it anymore because ESPN kept moving around baseball tonight, so I'm done with it.
4: But everything I hear about the WNBA suggests that everything is seen through the prism of race.
3: Yeah.
4: Everything is seen through the prism, like the idea of like, oh, we don't like this young new superstar who's stealing attention. They had in Clark, and what's the name of the
3: Cunningham.
4: One for the one out in L.A.?
3: Well, it's Caitlin Clark and Cunningham are both on the Indiana Fever.
4: Okay. Angel Reese was the other one. And I was like, oh, you could have your Magic Johnson and your Larry Bird, right?
3: Right.
4: The NBA used these two guys in this kind of clash of the Titans. Who do you like more? Who's the greatest one? And the L.A. Lakers versus the Boston Celtics boomed in the 1980s. I guess, yeah, it was throughout the 1980s. Then Michael Jordan comes along, the only human being who I've seen for whom gravity was optional.
3: Right.
4: And the NBA blows up into this giant global game. The WNBA seems to have those options and has no interest doing so and wants to basically step into every conceivable political controversy they can, basically saying to the casual Caitlin Clark fans and everybody, like, this is not for you. If this is interesting you, we did it by accident, and we don't really want you to be into it. By the way, whenever you watch it, we play those highlights. How many people do you see in the stands?
3: Well, they don't they don't show you the full arena, Jim.
4: No, they don't, you know.
3: There's a reason. So I'm just curious. Do you think it endures? I think Americans don't like racial conflict. I mean, I think they really hate it generally. And that anything that is mired in racial conflict, they turn their head away from, because that was our dark and terrible past with slavery and then the civil rights movement and Selma. And we don't want to go back there. And President Obama's biggest failing was not doing more. In fact, he may have made race relations in this country worse. And we don't want that. And so I think the WNBA is committing collective suicide. Agree?
4: They are. Like, look, they got their Michael Jordan. They got their phenomenally popular athlete, and they're doing everything they can to drive her out of the league, it seems. When you talk about this with a typical left of center sports writer, they will cite Jackie Robinson. They will cite the fact that the Washington Redskins were the last team to integrate. They will talk about the Black Power salute at the Olympics back, you know, and they'll say, race and social issues and political issues have always been involved in the sports world. Sure. But if you watch ESPN Classic, they're not showing you stuff primarily about the political debates. They're primarily showing you back when the Cleveland Browns and New York Jets were good, which you're only, which generally is ancient history. It's been a long time ago.
3: Your Honor, I object. I object to having the Browns in the same sentence with the Jets. Your Honor, strike that from the record.
4: But you're absolutely right, Hugh. You guys have never won the Super Bowl. We have. So, correct. That is
3: you won the Super Bowl before you were alive. I can remember that Super Bowl. So,
4: the Super Bowl.
3: So,
4: either way,
3: I object to
4: point
3: that.
4: Being, sports is the toy department of life, as some sports writer once wrote. Like, it's where we escape from all these problems. Where we're just supposed to, you know, have fun, root for our team, root against the other team, and just kind of, you know, enjoy ourselves. And when you drag this into it, it becomes a pain in the neck, and it becomes controversial. And are you sending a signal? Like, you know, in the D.C. area, you know, like some people say, it says something if you're still wearing Washington Redskins, you know, T-shirt or something like that, instead of Washington Commanders. Now, it might just be it's an old shirt, but there are some people who are very, you know, like they feel like they're making a statement by using something.
3: Yeah,
4: like
3: that, I've got an Indians Ren Spooner shirt that cost too much to throw it away, so I still wear it, but it's not a statement. Now, keep race in mind, because I'm coming back to talk about one of Jim's closest friends, Hassan Piker, after the break. Don't go anywhere, America. I'm Hugh Hewitt. That's Jim Garrity. Stay with us.
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10: 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Numerous items were stolen from the location, including a large amount of lumber, which was mostly 2x4s of different lengths. The total loss and damages from this crime are estimated at over $3,500. We ask anyone who may have information about this investigation or any other crimes in our community to please call the Crime Solver Hotline at 540-574-5050. Again, that number for Crime Solvers is 540-574-5050. 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

0: bumper music of Billy Joel's We Didn't Start the Fire. One of my favorite songs. I think a very thorough defense against arson. And you mentioned in the last segment that I've been doing your show since before I had kids. And for a moment, I was like, are you kidding? And I realized I have a college freshman. And yes, you and I started doing this, I want to say the 2004 cycle.
1: Yeah, because I started in 2000 and you were early on.
0: Yeah. So I first heard the name Hassan Piker from my older teenager. A demonstration of how it's permeated the youth far faster than it, you know, permeates, you know, middle-aged America here.
1: But he's a robotics guy.
0: Both of them are robotics guys. But yeah, that was a, you know, like this is doing Twitch. Like Twitch is like playing video games and other people watch you playing video games. And I think this is the most unbelievably boring thing you possibly could do. But then again, Hugh, I watch the Jets games. And I'm sure a lot of people think that's like a, you know, evidence for needing a concussion protocol sort of thing.
1: Is there a club for you? Like you and Dan Senor, and there must be a third Jets fan in the media. Is there like a club?
0: Dan Foster. The late Nathan Wurzel. There's a bunch of... I've not had a chance to get together with Ollie Pundit, but as I understand it, he's a Jets fan.
1: Yes, he is. A
0: couple other folks. Yeah, so, yeah, like there is a D.C. conservative journalist Jets fan group, and every now and then we do get together. So.
1: All right, so now talk to me a little bit about the impact of Hassan Piker on the Democratic Party, because my proposition is this, and I'll have you answer it. He says things that are so racist, misogynist, homophobic, and Islamist apologetics that I think he's poison. I think he's going to kill Democrats. I think he's already killed El Sayed's candidacy. El Sayed did a pretty good job himself. What do you think about Piker generally and Piker on El Sayed?
0: Well, so I noticed that Hassan Piker gets a glowing profile in New York Times once every 2 years or so. He's gotten at least three. And I do that big profile on, like, because all of a sudden he seems to come out of nowhere. And you hear a lot of discussion of him, like, okay, who is this guy? Where did he come from? And why is he now somebody that if you follow politics, you're supposed to care about? I would put a similar category. Are you familiar with Jennifer Welch?
1: Oh, yeah.
0: The ugliest person you could possibly imagine on the inside, often saying really ugly, horrible things. And these are the kinds of people that on a regular basis, big institutions like the New York Times or Politico say, this is the hot new voice amongst Democrats. And I have come to the conclusion, and it's not just because you and I have been doing this for so long, Hugh, anybody who gets spotlighted by the mainstream media as the hot new voice you need to listen to, 9 times out of 10, they're going to be the dumbest person you've ever seen. And I really wanted to use some words besides person right there. I won't get you in trouble with the FCC, Hugh. But like they're generally dumb as a box of hammers, as sharp as a butter knife, right?
1: Because Hassan Piker does not appear to have read a book. Do you think he's read a book?
0: Well, like maybe an instruction manual or something. Right. You know,
1: the little red book.
0: I'm sure he's
1: maybe read
0: a book, right? Hey. But because he said most famously, America deserved 9/11, right?
1: Right.
0: And El Sayed, when he gets in trouble for this, keeps saying the quote was taken out of context. Hugh, please explain to me the context in which America deserved 9/11 makes more sense, which is not as bad as it says. Now, eventually, El Sayed goes on the Sunday shows and he says it was a dumb thing to say. Okay, that is an adjective you could use. I think there's a whole bunch of things, and it's, you know, appropriate. This is like we're a month away from the 25th anniversary of 9/11. And it just is I don't know if, like, it's easier to say that if you either weren't around for 9/11 or were a little, really little kid. But those of us who do have memories of that day would be like, what on earth? Like, that's a sign you need to belong in a concussion protocol.
1: Proposition.
0: And no Senate candidate of any party should be scoped within 10 miles of somebody like that.
1: Proposition. The Democrats have allowed themselves to be poisoned in the cycle by so many stories about their nutter fringe. In the way that Republicans were poisoned a few years back by their nutter fringe in the cycle, primary nutters, not only will those people lose, but they will bring other people down with them so that 2026 is not what Democrats expect it to be. In fact, Republicans might pick up Senate seats in the end. What do you think?
0: Boy, I've from your lips to the electorate's ears, Hugh, but I'm less optimistic than you. But that's pretty normal for this show. One thing I will note, though, is that 2010 and 2014, terrible.

0: midterm election years for the Democrats. And that's where you said Republicans winning, coast to coast. And that's where the state legislator who was running for Congress lost, right? That's where the House member who was running for Senate lost, right? When you have a bad midterm election year, not only do you lose coast to coast, it generally takes out some of your rising talent. And sometimes people come back. Sure, ground is running again. But by and large, you end up having a bunch. So when you see this sudden excitement over a Graham Platner type or an Abdul Al-Sayed type, one, I think in the Democrats, you see this hunger for generational change, this lingering hangover from Joe Biden, which I wrote about in my Washington Post column this week, that like the risks of having somebody who's really elderly was abundant. Like the Democrats paid the worst price possible for that. So they're freaked out by it. So like we want young people. We want fresh voices. We need this generational change. And that's why anybody who comes along, Graham Platner, Abdul Al-Sayed, Francesca Hong for a while, obviously she's not going to the governor's mansion. Now, all of a sudden, like you get embraced and you get elevated and you get touted as the next big thing. And the problem is a bunch of these people haven't been vetted. A bunch of these people have been yahoos online with a lot of regrettable comments for a whole bunch of years. And the other thing which I think is important, these people generally haven't run for office before. Abdul Sayed is an exception there. They're not ready for prime time. They're not ready to be in this situation. And that's why you see, Francesca Hong blew a primary. She was supposed to win by a wide margin. We'll see how Abdul Al-Sayed does. And God
1: turned out to be a real turkey.
0: The turkey did it to her.
1: Same jokes. It's like Statler Hilton on The Muppets. Garrity, the indispensable. Read The Morning Jolt from National Review. Read him in The Washington Post. 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
2: 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I do want to remind everyone that the 10-year treasury went up today a little bit, and andrewandtodd.com don't care. 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I like to remind people, Fetchy, Mrs. Hewitt, and I bought our first house at 12.5%, and that could come back. 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Thank you, Adam. Thank you, Harley. Thank you, General Lisa Miller. Talks tomorrow on the Friday edition of the Hugh Hewitt Show.
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6: From ABC News, I'm Dave Packer. Tens of thousands without power across the Big Island of Hawaii as Hurricane Lala brings wind-toppled trees and knocks down multiple poles and structures along a 42-mile span of transmission lines. ABC meteorologist Nico Kazuri is tracking the storm.
7: It's not a direct hit. It's actually the rain bands that are hitting the Big Island right now and the outer rain bands that are hitting the other islands. So this will continue at least for the next few days as it continues its track further southwest through the ocean. But we're talking about some wind speeds anywhere up to 75 miles per hour. Again, this will weaken because it has made landfall.
6: The National Hurricane Center says the Big Island saw a foot of rain in 12 hours. Heavy rains in the Midwest causing floods and damage. The ground so saturated that any heavy downpours could lead to additional rounds of life-threatening flash flooding right through the weekend. Police arresting a 19-year-old in connection with the shooting early this morning on the campus of the University of Virginia. Chesterfield County Police confirmed that he's not a Virginia State student. They say Cameron Harris was found hiding in a closet on campus. Earlier, police had said they were searching for multiple suspects. Five people were shot outside the university's residence halls this morning. One of the injuries is said to be critical. In Afghanistan, the Taliban is marking 5 years back in power, celebrations of that milestone as aid groups are warning of a growing crisis. USS Lincoln out to sea more than 9 months now and reports of stress and exhaustion.
8: But for a brief stop in Oman last month, the crew of the aircraft carrier, the USS Abraham Lincoln, hasn't seen a port of call since the ship left Guam last December, a record stretch at sea. The Navy's top civilian saying there have been a small number of mental health cases reported among the thousands of sailors and Marines on board. One sailor who went overboard was recovered earlier this month. Military Times reports others have attempted to leap off the ship.
6: That's ABC's Stephen Portnoy. 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
6: ICE protester in New York says she's filing a lawsuit against the Department of Homeland Security after she was maced by agents.
11: They maced me, but I was so on high on adrenaline that I just kept going.
6: Linda Wolf said she was at a protest in Manhattan when the incident happened. Video shows an ICE agent using mace on Wolf. She says it happened fast. She got acute laryngitis from the mace. Homeland Security claims protesters were impeding their work. New York prosecutors say they plan to move ahead with their state murder case against Luigi Mangione following his federal guilty plea. The defense wants the state charges dropped, claiming double jeopardy. Legal contributor Brian Buckmeyer says Mangione's taking a big gamble.
12: The state can actually use his admission of guilt in his allocution, where he says that he planned this out. He sent the email pretending to be a wealthy investor, all of that. They can use it against him and convict him in state court. And if they have two convictions, those sentences could run consecutively, meaning for an even longer prison time.
6: In Afghanistan, the Taliban marking 5 years back in power. Celebrations of that milestone come as aid groups are warning of a growing crisis. One of the most glaring issues is the repression of women. Girls over the age of 12 are barred from attending school, and a recent UN survey found that 7 in 10 women describe their mental health as bad or very bad. And more than half of women now report leaving their homes only twice a month or less. Dave Packer, ABC News.
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3: WSVA's local AccuWeather for Harrisonburg and the Shenandoah Valley. Cloudy and humid, periods of rain, thunderstorm in the overnight, low 71. Winds will be south at 4 to 8 miles per hour. For Sunday, clouds and sun, a shower and thunderstorm. Some of that could be heavy with some flash flooding, the high near 84. Clouds and sun, a few showers around on Monday, the high Monday afternoon up to 87. I'm AccuWeather forecaster Steve Williams on WSVA.
4: Now, it's Red Eye Radio. Gary McNamara and Eric Hurley talk about everything from politics to social issues and news of the day. 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
5: All across America, we are Red Eye Radio. He is Eric Hurley, and I'm Gary McNamara. Good morning.
6: Hi.
5: Good to How are you? Good to have you here. I told you. Yeah. I don't like doing a show alone.
6: Yeah, I know. That's why I took a day off. Because you don't like it. And you know, I thought to myself, our company is very generous. They give us 52 sick days a year. That's my interpretation of what I read.
5: Is that what it is? Okay. Yeah. I didn't know that.
6: And, yeah, and it's weird. Sometimes I even call in while I'm on vacation, but there's nobody to call. And so I thought I'd just take a day off and go up to D.C. and see if I could fix everything in one day. And it did not happen. I may have made it worse, especially in the personal life of AOC. We'll just, you know, I'm just going to say, it may or may not have been my fault.
5: Well,
6: I don't know.
5: It was interesting that the day after I had mentioned, it's like, is there anything positive about AOC? And I went, well, her teeth look nice.
6: She has very nice teeth.
5: And then the next day we find out, I mean, TMZ right on top of it. 2 years ago, she broke up with her fiance.
6: Yeah.
5: Breaking news, 2 years ago.
6: I know. Way to be on top of it, Harvey.
5: I burst out laughing
6: You're too busy being, for Harvey over at TMZ, you're too busy being an activist to do your job.
5: Oh, yeah.
6: You don't know that one of the loudest lawmakers broke up 2 years ago?
5: Yes.
6: Where have you been? Remember the whole thing with the Met Gala thing in the dress and all of
5: that.
6: A couple of years ago?
5: Yeah.
6: They were right on top of that.
5: She got hit by the ethics committee for that.
6: Yes, she did. Yeah. And then they, and then the paparazzi seemed to follow her around. I'm assuming a lot of the paparazzi has left. I might be wrong about that. But. You know, they were treating her like the rock star. She was the rock star of the moment. Now move over, because Mom Donnie is for the moment, and that may not last long.
5: We thought maybe she was going to be replaced by Hong, but that didn't happen.
6: Yeah, didn't
5: Boy,
6: happen.
5: You missed that last night.
6: Yeah, what?
5: I mean, that was just crazy when I woke up to come in for yesterday's show.
6: Yeah.
5: And saw the race was close.
6: Yeah.
5: And, you know, and we had a... great discussion on. I had a great discussion. You weren't here.
6: You, yourself, and you.
5: I was debating with myself.
6: Yeah.
5: No, but I was just looking at polls in general, and I just went, you know, with the El Sayed in Michigan last week, that I think was a miss by 15 or 16 points.
6: Yeah.
5: Even though he won,

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1: ABC News, I'm Dave Packer. Tens of thousands without power across the Big Island of Hawaii as Hurricane Lala brings wind-toppled trees, knocking down multiple poles and structures along a 42-mile span of transmission lines. ABC meteorologist Nico Xizuri is tracking the storm.
2: It's not a direct hit. It's actually the rain bands that are hitting the Big Island right now and the outer rain bands that are hitting the other islands. So this will continue at least for the next few days as it continues its track further southwest through the ocean. But we're talking about some wind speeds anywhere up to 75 miles per hour. Again, this will weaken because it has made landfalls.
1: The National Hurricane Center says the Big Island saw a foot of rain in 12 hours. Heavy rains in the Midwest right through the weekend causing catastrophic floods and damage, and police arresting a 19-year-old who they say was not a student in connection with the shooting Saturday on the campus of the University of Virginia that left five people injured. This is ABC News.
3: WSVA's local AccuWeather for Harrisonburg and the Shenandoah Valley. Clouds and humid tonight. Periods of rain, thunderstorm, late low 71. Winds will be south at 4 to 8 miles per hour. Clouds and sun, a shower and thunderstorm. A humidity tomorrow. Could see some flash flooding, some damaging wind, the high near 84. And then partly sunny, a few showers around on Monday. Humid afternoon, the high Monday at 87. I'm AccuWeather forecaster Steve Williams on WSVA.
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2: ABC News, I'm Dave Packer. Bands from Hurricane Lala lashing Hawaii's Big Island power out to tens of thousands, homes damaged. A shelter-in-place order issued by Governor Josh Green. ABC meteorologist Nico Kazuri is tracking the storm.
3: It's these outer rain bands that are just hammering the islands, bringing up to 2 feet of rain. Now, we're not talking about extremely heavy rain all at once, but the south and southeast portion of the island are going to be under a flash flood warning, so it will continue to weaken, but that doesn't mean that the storm couldn't re-intensify again, because these hurricanes, they just have a mind of their own.
2: And in Indiana, flash flooding leading to dozens of water rescues Saturday, the death toll rising in Indonesia after two powerful earthquakes. Rescuers are now frantically searching for survivors, power outages slowing down rescue efforts. Police arresting a 19-year-old in connection with a shooting Saturday on the campus of the University of Virginia. Five people were injured, one said to be critically. This is ABC News.
4: WSVA's local AccuWeather for Harrisonburg and the Shenandoah Valley. Clouds and humid tonight. Periods of rain, thunderstorm late, low 71. Winds will be south at 4 to 8 miles per hour. Clouds and sun, a shower and thunderstorm. A humid day tomorrow. Could see some flash flooding, some damaging wind, the high near 84. And then partly sunny, a few showers around on Monday. Humid afternoon, the high Monday at 87. I'm AccuWeather forecaster Steve Williams on WSVA.
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1: ABC News, I'm Dave Packer. Tens of thousands without power across the Big Island of Hawaii as Hurricane Lala brings wind-toppled trees, knocking down multiple poles and structures along a 42-mile span of transmission lines. ABC meteorologist Nico Xazuri is tracking the storm.
2: It's not a direct hit. It's actually the rain bands that are hitting the Big Island right now and the outer rain bands that are hitting the other islands. So this will continue at least for the next few days as it continues its track further southwest through the ocean. But we're talking about some wind speeds anywhere up to 75 miles per hour. Again, this will weaken because it has made landfall.
1: The National Hurricane Center says the Big Island saw a foot of rain in 12 hours. Heavy rains in the Midwest right through the weekend causing catastrophic floods and damage, and police arresting a 19-year-old who they say was not a student in connection with the shooting Saturday on the campus of the University of Virginia that left five people injured. This is ABC News.
3: WSVA's local AccuWeather for Harrisonburg and the Shenandoah Valley. Clouds and humid tonight. Periods of rain, thunderstorm, late low 71. Winds will be south at 4 to 8 miles per hour. Clouds and sun, a shower and thunderstorm. Humidity tomorrow. Could see some flash flooding, some damaging wind, the high near 84. And then partly sunny, a few showers around on Monday. Humid afternoon, the high Monday at 87. I'm AccuWeather forecaster Steve Williams on WSVA.
4: On New Year's Day 1948, Warner Brothers showed the first color newsreel to theater audiences. The subject? The Rose Bowl and the Rose Parade. March 10th, Herbert H. Hoover, a pilot for the National Advisory Committee for Aeronautics, which would later become NASA, became the first civilian to fly faster than the speed of sound. 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

open. So for Rahm Emanuel, now, at that time, he was not, he was no longer chief of staff. He moved on to be the king of Chicago. But he was part of the building.

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1: WSVA's local AccuWeather for Harrisonburg and the Shenandoah Valley. Today, times of clouds and sun, a shower and a heavy thunderstorm. That could bring some flash flooding and damaging wind. The high today, 85. Winds will be south-southwest at 6 to 12 miles per hour. Partly cloudy, humid, a drenching thunderstorm tonight. That could give us some flash flooding, low 69. Clouds and sun tomorrow, a couple of showers, hot and humid, the high near 90. I'm AccuWeather forecaster Steve Williams on WSVA.
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2: I have good news for us today. Despite the hard questions that life will cause us to ask of the Scriptures, God is still actively working, and God is still in the business of calling those who believe and who respond to God's love to be a part of an unfolding kingdom of heaven that we long for.
3: That's Reverend Dr. Charles Qualls, and today he brings you a message entitled Life's Harder Questions. I'm Katie Givens-Keim, and welcome to episode 4247 of Day One. Welcome to Day One, the weekly program that brings you outstanding preachers from America's historic Protestant churches, sharing insight and inspiration from God's Word for your life.

0: Hello, friends. I'm your host, Reverend Dr. Katie Givens-Kime, and today on Day One, we're honored to welcome back a frequent Day One preaching voice, the Reverend Dr. Charles Qualls, senior pastor of Franklin Baptist Church in Franklin, Virginia. Charles holds a Master of Divinity and an earned doctorate from Mercer University's McAfee School of Theology. He is the author of 10 books published by Smith and Helwys, including Divorce Recovery Ministry, a guidebook, and much of his ministry centers on walking with individuals and families through grief, marriage, and hospice care. Charles Qualls, it is so very fantastic and excellent to have you back on Day One. Welcome.
1: It's great to be back, Katie. Always good to be with you all.
0: So let's see, it's been a year-ish or so. Tell us what's up in the summer life of the Qualls family and the congregation.
1: Well, Elizabeth and I, boringly enough, are here all summer. There's no travel. So here I am plying away at my trade. And probably the highlight of this summer, at least for me, I'm offering a special 10-week sermon series called The Treasures of the Nile. We just got back from Egypt back in the winter. It traveled pretty extensively, got to see a lot of the ancient civilizations there. And so it inspired a 10-week sermon series.
0: People love sermon series, turns out, don't they?
1: Our people at least seem to embrace the rhythm and the predictability of a series.
0: Charles, I want to ask you, after decades in ministry, are there any questions about which you've become less certain?
1: I think I've become less certain about understanding things like God's providence. I thought I knew how God worked, I guess, when I got ready to go off to seminary, and some of that got dispelled. And along the way in life, others of my beliefs have just sort of come into question. Which would lead me, I guess, to the next part of an answer for that. I think I've become more comfortable with mystery, and probably a lot less needful to explain everything. And I know, especially compared with my earliest years in the faith, I am less certain about who God can love and who God can't, who God will include and who God doesn't want to include. I think for me, these years later, the fellowship tent in the sacred community is it's wider than I used to think.
0: Charles, you have spent a lifetime walking with people through births and deaths and weddings and crises and ordinary Tuesdays as well. Has there been one lesson of faith that people only seem to learn by living at them?
1: Some people say about death that it's when our faith becomes sight. And of course, they're gathering from some of Paul's words in 1 Corinthians 13. But I think some of our more mature Christians aren't so much in a hurry to die and for their faith to become sight. But the notion of knowing more and knowing more clearly seems to become a source of peace as they do grow closer to the end. And that's been a learning curve for me, to watch mature Christians, not just chronologically mature, but spiritually mature Christians, sort of move toward their own last days, and the amount of peace that I probably had not expected to see in those passages.
0: Yeah. You are such a storyteller, Charles, epically so in your published books and of all kinds. And so you often tell stories in your preaching. Why do you think stories sometimes reveal the truth in a way that straight explanations can't?
1: The obvious model for us is Jesus's use of storytelling in his teaching and preaching that was done for a reason. And those are fun to explain or to chronicle or to explore. But I think human beings are just wired to learn from story better than some other modes of transmission that we may get information through. I love that saying that human beings are so addicted to story that even when we're asleep, our minds stay awake telling us stories in the night. I love that quote, and I think it's true. Mm-hmm. I do observe that even for a good story, people just don't seem to have the attention span that they used to. And I think that's a sad casualty of a clicking, scrolling era. And I would challenge our listeners to pay attention to their attention span and maybe see if we can all widen ours back out a little somehow.
0: Oh, yes. Amen to that. All right, Charles, what's one question that people ask today that you think the church sometimes answers too quickly?
1: I can see in my mind on almost every church sign that I've passed in my lifetime, the words, all are welcome. The question is that really true? Is everyone really welcome at any given church, at my church, at your church? And I think we answer that question too quickly. I think that's really a good one for congregations to dialogue around. Is everyone really welcome?
0: Now listen for God's word as we hear from the book of Romans, chapter 11, verses 1 through 2a and 29 through 32.
1: I ask then, has God rejected his people? By no means. I myself am an Israelite, descendant of Abraham, a member of the tribe of Benjamin. God has not rejected his people whom he foreknew. For the gifts of the calling of God are irrevocable. Just as you were once disobedient to God, but have now received mercy because of their disobedience, so they have now been disobedient in order that by the mercy shown to you, they too may now receive mercy. For God has imprisoned all in disobedience, so that God may be merciful to all.
0: Now, Reverend Dr. Charles Qual's sermon entitled Life's Harder Questions.
1: A man named Dean lived a quiet but remarkable life. Dean lived through the Great Depression, taught school in a one-room schoolhouse by the time he was 16. He briefly played minor league ball for the Brooklyn Dodgers and then flew for the Navy in World War II. During the war, he married the love of his life. With her, he buried the first of their children, worked and raised with her two more children. He sang at pie suppers, churches, and at community events with his siblings, all of whom he eventually outlived and mourned. Dean's faith was grounded in a God who held tight to him all the way through. So with that musical background, when he died, it was not surprising that Dean and his wife had pre-selected a hymn they wanted sung at his service. You see, Dean never forgot that love from God, the love that stayed with him for his 89 years. He lived out his love as a response to God, shared it with his family and neighbors, they say. In fact, they say Dean knew God to be faithful, gracious, and merciful.

faithful. Dean's family would say that he knew how to love because he knew God's fierce, persistent love. In fact, in his last days, a visitor says that Dean could be heard feebly singing, "God will take care of you. Through every day or all the way, God will take care of you. God will take care of you." Well, I have good news for us today. Despite the hard questions that life will cause us to ask of the scriptures, God is still working and calling. God is still actively working within our lives and within creation. And God is still in the business of calling those who believe and who respond to God's love to be a part of an unfolding kingdom of heaven that we long for. And that's pretty important. If you're curious as to whether God will let you go and just leave you to fend for yourself, it's pretty important in life. If sometimes you wonder where God is or whether your faithfulness really matters, it's pretty important if you're afraid that you can lose God's love or if you're afraid sometimes that you already did. The Apostle Paul writes here in Romans 11, and he's talking about his heritage, and he's talking to Christians also. He's reached a conclusion. He says, "For the gifts and calling of God are irrevocable." You thought you'd missed what God wanted you to do, and so now it won't get done, but you're not that powerful. You thought that some cultural shift, some movement in our country or in our collective mood, even what you perceive to be the move of people away from God, will thwart what God's trying to do in our world. But I'm here to remind us all, we're just not that powerful. You think you've got it figured out who's in and who's out, but the Apostle Paul indicates that maybe you don't have everything quite as buttoned up as you thought. Here's what was happening. At Rome, the church had been started by dispersed Jews, probably from Jerusalem. It had been set up in great part with some of the Jewish tradition built in. But apparently there emerged more Gentile Christians for a time there than Jews. Makes sense when you consider that there would have been more Gentiles at Rome than Jews. Apparently they had reached some, and that's great. But now they were growing in Jewish Christians again. By the time Paul wrote this, the Gentile Christians were holding the reins of the church, and they liked that. So there was a little territorial thing going on, it seems. The Gentiles were pointing fingers at the Jewish Christians, saying that they had rejected Christ as a people. In these few chapters in which 11 is a part of a group, Paul was trying to referee that a bit. His assertion both teaches us and reassures us, but also raises questions that I can't completely answer, and nor will you probably this side of heaven. But here's what's important for them then and us now. God is still at work in creation, redeeming humanity, bringing about heaven and earth as it was supposed to be. Paul assures them and us thousands of years later that God's promises are still good, that even if the chosen people of God, for instance, have rejected Christ, God will not reject them, that if God has called them or us, we're still called. Do you hear what I'm saying? If God has loved you, Paul seems to be saying you are still loved. God has placed a hand of calling and purpose upon your shoulder. There's still a place where you are a part of what God's doing. If God has included you and where God is headed, you are still invited to walk alongside God. And that becomes important when you grow to a point that you believe you're beyond God's repair, when you believe that you have lived yourself right out of the scope of God's reach. It becomes important when you believe you've neglected your faith or your church, when you wake up one day and realize that you've been asleep at the wheel of your faith. And that becomes important if the present state of the church is still central to your life, but doesn't seem to be as much so to others. Paul says that God has not been asleep, that God is still in control. God is still calling those whom God has ever called and loving those whom God has ever loved. Let me acknowledge that there can be a struggle with Romans 11 for some.

Paul, who does not profess to always comprehend God's ways, but Paul does trust God's promises. If it's not anything we might do, if it's not anything we might have any fault with, life can still sometimes bring us to a point where we wonder if God has moved on, moved away from us, decided we're just not in anymore. And Paul says here in Romans 11, that's just not possible. George Matheson was like anyone else who felt the tug of God's call upon his life. He was also a normal teenager growing up in Scotland, except that he already had, at that young age, failing eyesight. It being in the 1800s, the options for treatment were not what they are today. Maybe something could have been done, maybe not. George went on into college, graduating when he was 19. He went right to seminary, but his eyesight failed completely. Now blind, what would he do? His sisters came to his rescue, learning Hebrew and Greek and so on to assist him. And that was tough, and it tested his faith. What broke him was when his fiance decided she didn't want to spend a lifetime married to a blind man. George never married. The pain of that rejection never really left him, they say. Years later, a sister came to him with the happy news of her own engagement. He celebrated with her because that's what family does, but it pushed him further into his despair. He began a disciplined focus and exploration of his understanding of God's love, a spiritual journey, a love which is never limited, never conditional, never withdrawn from us, and never uncertain, at least from God's standpoint. It's said that George Matheson, out of his spiritual journey, wrote a hymn one summer evening in 1882 that can still sustain us today. He said of the experience, "It seemed to me that its construction occupied only a few minutes, and I felt myself rather in the position of one who was being dictated to than of an original artist. I was suffering from extreme mental distress, and the hymn was the fruit of the pain." George Matheson went on to become a powerful and beloved preacher there in his native Scotland. It is said that later George even became quite popular nationally, so fervent and accessible did his listeners find him. By the way, George's hymn is also one that was sung at Dean's funeral service. You remember Dean? I opened this message telling you about him. He and his wife had chosen another song for that service long before he died. And that's the one George had written only about 20 years before Dean was born. "O love that wilt not let me go, I rest my weary soul in thee. I give thee back the life I owe, that in thine ocean depths its flow may richer, fuller be." God is still working, including in your life and in mine. God is still calling people to accomplish what God will accomplish. God will not stop loving us. God's call upon our lives just may not stop either. And I don't know about you, but I pray that it never does.

our preacher today was the Reverend Dr. Charles Qualls. For a free transcript of his sermon, Life's Harder Questions, you can visit us online at dayone.org. Friends, if Charles Qualls got you thinking today about all the questions you've never quite gotten answered, or that hymn he kept coming back to, "Oh, love that wilt not let me go," we want to hear about it. Give us a call and tell us. Our number here in Atlanta is 404-490-3354. It goes straight to voicemail, but don't let that stop you. We'll hear it that same day. And to everyone who's already called in, thank you so much. You have no idea how much these messages mean to us.

0: 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And every gift, big or small, helps us keep bringing you these voices week after week. Prefer to send something the old-fashioned way? 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And here's a little something else. Our e-newsletter gives you a sneak peek every Wednesday at the coming Sunday's sermon and preacher, along with reflections, lectionary resources, clips from our interviews, and news from the Day 1 community. Grab your phone right now and text DAY, the number 1, to 844-946-2479. That's it. You're signed up. Next week on Day 1, as the season after Pentecost continues, we turn to a question Jesus asks his own disciples. Who do you say that I am? Reverend Dr. Charles Qualls, senior pastor of Franklin Baptist Church in Franklin, Virginia, returns to Day 1 for a second week in a row with Who We Say Jesus Is Matters from Matthew 16. It's a sermon about the freedom and the responsibility of answering that question for ourselves. Charles explores what he calls soul freedom, the conviction that no one can climb into the lap of God on our behalf, and that what we believe about Jesus shapes how we live, because who we say Jesus is really does matter. Reverend Dr. Charles Qualls returns next week on Day 1. Another excellent Charles Qualls sermon. Thank you so much for it. One of the central themes you repeat throughout the sermon, that God is still working and calling. For someone who's listening today, who feels like they've wandered too far, or they've missed their chance, or it's too late, or they've sinned too badly, or whatever the reason, what do you hope they'll hear in those words?
1: I hope they'll hear that there is this mysterious, sometimes relentlessly loving, ever pursuing God who will make sure that we are never broken from our Creator, our Sustainer. God will not let the final word be a final word in the fellowship. And I have to hold on to that.
0: Charles, if listeners remember just one sentence from today's sermon, this week or maybe even 6 months from now, what do you hope it might be?
1: O God, who wilt not let me go. I'm going to just hang on to that one.
0: Yes.
1: And say that that one sums up everything I said in however many minutes it was.
0: I like how you point out that Dean and also George Matheson, they are connected by the same hymn sung decades apart. Yeah. What does that connection tell us about how God's promises carry across a lifetime and even across multiple lifetimes?
1: Just as I think the Bible is one story arc, I believe that we are simply players who are still in that same story arc, that this creation that began in Genesis 1 is still unfolding, and that we are simply the present time, the current players, the current stewards of our faith and of our scripture, but that in reality, we are simply the same liminal waiters with the Apostle Paul, waiting in the same time space as he was.
0: Well, speaking of arcs and being in the same time space, we are so thrilled that you're willing to come back again next week and preach for us. And we thank you for being here today and the good word you brought us, and can't wait for next week.
1: Thank you, Katie. Looking forward to being back.
0: You've been listening to Day 1, the voice of America's mainline Protestant churches for 80 years, proclaiming God's hope to a hurting and divided world. 80 years is a whole lot of Sundays. and we're grateful to God for every one. Day One is produced by the Alliance for Christian Media. 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Thanks for being with us. I'm Reverend Dr. Katie Givens-Kime. May the grace of God be with you on day one and every day yet to come.
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3: From ABC News, I'm Brian Clark. A rare hurricane in Hawaii is now blamed for one death. And the mayor of Oahu, Rick Blongardi, says,
4: please, wherever you are, stay home, stay sheltered. Hopefully our power will hold up.
3: But there are more than 104,000 power outages reported, and ABC's Melissa Adon on Oahu says,
5: it is impressive when you're talking about those steep mountains and the volcanoes. That is where we could see the potential of mudslides and landslides, making it so dangerous just to get around this big island. That is why right now all flights here on the island are grounded.
3: Severe weather in Indiana has been blamed for at least six deaths since Tuesday, and President Trump Saturday approved an emergency declaration. There are over 143,000 power outages reported in Indiana, but power provider NIPSCO had to pause restoration efforts Saturday after gunfire hit one of its vehicles in Gary. ABC's Evelyn Holmes has more from Gary.
6: According to Gary police, the incident happened around 1:30 Saturday morning in the 200 block of Rutledge Street. Officers say the vehicle was hit twice, but the workers were unharmed. Investigators are hoping to recover any evidence to help them determine if the attack was targeted or intentional.
3: A Trump family crypto business is cleared to start a bank.
7: The Trump-linked crypto venture World Liberty Trust has received conditional approval to establish a bank charter from a Trump-appointed national bank regulator. The move could allow the president's family to make more money from a growing part of the cryptocurrency market, and is the first time in U.S. history that a company owned by the sitting president's family has been granted bank status. There's outrage from Democrats. Ranking member of the Senate Banking Committee, Senator Elizabeth Warren, describing the decision as, quote, the most brazen act of self-dealing our financial system has ever seen. Dave Packer, ABC News.
3: A massive Ukrainian drone attack on Russia has killed at least seven people. Russian authorities say they have shot down more than 800 drones. You're listening to ABC News.
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3: Authorities in California arrested two people after an investigation led to more than 80 pounds of stolen mail from across the Bay Area. ABC's Tiffany Liu has the latest.
10: The Sunnyvale Department of Public Safety was tipped off by the U.S. Postal Inspection Service. At one house, investigators say they found 100 pieces of stolen mail, burglary tools, and USPS mailbox locks. At a second house, they recovered more than 80 pounds of mail, tools, and suspected meth. Checks, credit cards, and other personal information were also found. The stolen mail was connected to dozens of community mailboxes in Sunnyvale, San Jose, Mountain View, Menlo Park, Sausalito, and Oakland.
3: A 72-year-old anti-ICE protester says she was injured when she was maced by a federal agent on July 30th in New York City. She wants compensation, as ABC's Stefan Kim explains how she might get it.
11: New York passed a new law this year called the Bivens Act. It allows someone to sue federal officers in state court for monetary damages when that officer violates their constitutional rights. Linda Wolf was on the receiving end of that mace.
12: The doctor said I have acute laryngitis from the mace.
11: Wolf will be the first person to sue under this new law.
3: There was baseball history in Chicago Saturday. Joshua Baez of the St. Louis Cardinals became the first player in history to hit three home runs in each of his first three at-bats. I'm Brian Clark, ABC News.
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15: We've got an accident on I-81 at mile marker 279, just past Woodstock. It's actually in the Edinburgh area. You can expect delays there due to a crash. The south right lane and right shoulder are closed. No backups at the moment, but you could expect a slowdown in that area. If you're seeing it and we're not saying it, call the WSVA Traffic and News Tip Line at 540-214-2500 and let us know.
16: WSVA's local AccuWeather for Harrisonburg and the Shenandoah Valley. Today, times of clouds and sun, a shower and a heavy thunderstorm. That could bring some flash flooding and damaging wind. The high today, 85. Winds will be south-southwest at 6 to 12 miles per hour. Partly cloudy, humid, a drenching thunderstorm tonight. That could give us some flash flooding, low 69. Clouds and sun tomorrow, a couple of showers, hot and humid. The high near 90. I'm AccuWeather forecaster Steve Williams on WSVA.
15: Right now, we are at 73 degrees with some rain falling here at WSVA. 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For News Talk 92.1 and 550 WSVA, I'm Jacqueline Dobrin. The Augusta County Sheriff's Office is investigating a residential burglary that occurred in January of this year. Sheriff Donald Smith says several teens and adults have been charged in connection with the investigation, including 35-year-old Donald Lynn Marshall of Stanton and 38-year-old Nicole Kyber of Middlebrook. Marshall is charged with breaking and entering and 5 counts of grand larceny. Kyber is charged with contributing to the delinquency of a minor and obtaining money by false pretenses. A $50,000 reward has now been offered for the return of property that was stolen during the burglary. A photo of the missing items can be found on our website, rocktownnow.com. Anyone who has information regarding the location of the stolen property or information that may assist investigators is encouraged to contact the Augusta County Sheriff's Office. West Virginia Governor Patrick Morrisey announced Friday that the state of emergency will be extended in 12 counties, including nearby Pendleton County, following the severe storms and flooding that struck the Mountain State beginning July 21st. The extension will remain in effect through September 19th as recovery operations and damage assessments continue in those counties. The state of emergency for the remaining 43 counties will expire Thursday as scheduled. The extension allows state and local agencies to continue coordinating personnel, equipment, and other resources necessary to support relief and recovery operations in the affected counties. The Route 211 sidewalk project has been completed in the town of New Market. At a ribbon-cutting event this past week, town manager Nathan Garrison said the over 1,300 feet of new sidewalk stretching from the intersection of Route 11 and Route 211 East is an important change for the community.
17: This is a long section of sidewalk for New Market and a huge improvement here on Route 211, and it's been a great addition to our pedestrian network here in New Market. So thanks for everybody that was involved.
15: Garrison added that the sidewalk that extends to the Dollar General off East Lee Highway has already made it safer for residents and visitors to walk, connect, and enjoy the north side of New Market. When it comes to strains, sprains, bumps, and bruises, when is it best to use heat or ice? They can be easy to mix up, so Dr. John Hanacek, family medicine physician with the Cleveland Clinic, has some helpful tips to keep in mind.
18: The traditional advice has been to use ice for 10 to 20 minutes at a time every 1 to 2 hours, and to cycle that through for the first 24 to 48 hours.
15: He says after the first 48 hours, it's okay to apply some heat. The recommendations for that are the same. However, if the injury does not seem to be improving with time, it may be best to consult with a physician. And finally this morning, a new study says drinking coffee could lower the risk of breast cancer death. The study was published in the British Journal of Nutrition and followed 95

0: women diagnosed with breast cancer for 11 years. Scientists found that a higher intake of total polyphenol were linked to lower breast cancer death risk. In the study, researchers noticed that coffee was the major contributor to total polyphenol intake for study participants. For News Talk 92.1 and 550 WSVA, I'm Jacqueline Dobrin. 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Coming up, we'll take a look at sports.
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8: Traffic jams all the way to work. WSVA's Early Mornings with traffic four times an hour.
0: Let's take a look at sports. I'm Jacqueline Dobrin. Starting with MLB scores in the interleague, Cleveland defeated San Diego 6-1, Boston over Pittsburgh 4-0, and Minnesota fell to Philly 9-1. In the American League, the Chicago White Sox defeated Detroit 4-3, the New York Yankees fell to Toronto 4-1, Baltimore over Tampa Bay 4-3, Seattle defeated Houston 10-5, Kansas City fell to the Angels 1-0, and Texas defeated the A's 5-3. In the National League, the Chicago Cubs lost to St. Louis 8-4. San Francisco defeated Colorado 7-1. The New York Mets defeated Washington 5-4. Cincinnati fell to Miami 8-4. Milwaukee over the Dodgers 4-1. And Arizona came on top to Atlanta 10-3. Taking a look at this afternoon's schedule, Baltimore will be at Tampa Bay at 10:15, and Washington will be at the New York Mets at 1:40. Taking a look at the NFL preseason, Buffalo defeated Carolina 29-14. Cleveland fell to Chicago 34-10. Minnesota over the New York Giants 13-10. Jacksonville came in on top to New Orleans 24-20. Kansas City fell to the LA Rams 20-12. Baltimore came in on top to Philly 24-7. And Dallas defeated Seattle 17-7. And over to the WNBA, New York defeated Connecticut 82-75. LA fell to Washington 80-70, and Minnesota defeated Las Vegas 92-87. Taking a look at the schedule for the WNBA today, Chicago will be at Seattle at 5, Indiana at Atlanta at 5, and Portland at Phoenix at 7. And that's a look at sports. I'm Jacqueline Dobrin.
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0: WSVA's local AccuWeather forecast for Harrisonburg and the Shenandoah Valley. Times of clouds and sun today, a couple of showers and a heavy thunderstorm. Humid with a high of 85. Those thunderstorms can bring flash flooding and localized damaging wind gusts. Tonight, partly cloudy and humid, a drenching thunderstorm. Watch for flash flooding, a low of 70. Right now at WSVA, we have 72 degrees and rain falling. It's 7:15.
10: 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Coming up next, the news with Mike Slater.
11: Here's what's happening this week in America. Agitators under investigation. Cartel smuggling profits down. Islamic foot washing stations. And Gen Z blowing their money. That's all coming up. Then Bill's going to be here with your message of the day. But first, 4 days after Alex Preddy was shot and killed by federal officers while he was interfering with their law enforcement operations in Minnesota, the Department of Homeland Security opened an investigation at its office in St. Paul into left-leaning organizations who were, in their words, acting as violent opportunists and agitators on the street. Some of these groups include the Sunrise Movement, an environmental group, the labor union Communication Workers of America, and the nation's biggest healthcare workers union, the Service Employees International Union. They said this was an investigation into domestic terrorist financing. Undercover agents also infiltrated group chats on Signal and listened to activists discuss upcoming demonstrations. No one has faced charges yet, but prosecutors showed grand jurors that 18 groups, including the AFL-CIO, the country's largest federation of labor unions, was part of a conspiracy to impede the work of ICE officers in Minnesota. A Treasury Department report detailed that profits for human smugglers, mainly the Mexican drug cartels, are down significantly. A financial trend analysis report from the Treasury Department's Financial Crimes Enforcement Network found that United States banks flagged nearly $5 billion linked to human smuggling in 2023 to 2025. But on Thursday, Homeland Security Secretary Mark Wayne Mullen announced that his agency has released zero illegal aliens at the southern border for 15 consecutive months. In July, fewer than 10,000 illegal aliens were apprehended trying to cross the southern border. We turned them around. We didn't let them in. The Dallas-Fort Worth Airport is spending $300,000 to install Islamic foot washing stations in one of the terminal's bathrooms. This is a place for Muslims to wash their feet before praying. It allows Muslims to not use the sink to wash their feet. People have complained about water on the floor. Depending on the designs, these things can be big. Each one can be around half the size of a bathtub. A new Bloomberg report says that 26% of Gen Z, that's 14 to 27-year-olds, 26% say they treat sports betting as a deliberate ongoing component of their financial plans. Even worse, 52% of Gen Z say they have taken funds away from investing and bet on sports instead. A UC San Diego study of 700,000 online gamblers found that 96% lost money, only 4% made any. We talked about this topic on my podcast, Politics by Faith. Bill O'Reilly has your message of the day. Next.
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10: For the O'Reilly Update, message of the day. I'm thinking about the importance of taking a break. August is a time when the fat cats, the politicians, folks in the media enjoy a little vacation. I'm guilty of that as well. We'll be off a few days later this month. But it's a good thing for people to recharge. I suggested the same thing for President Trump, who must get this Iran situation under control. The folks, all of us, need a break, especially now. We have war in the Middle East, the affordability situation, the rise of communism, general confusion. It all just wears you down. So, if you can go to the beach or the mountains and enjoy yourself, go. That's a good thing, both mentally and physically. Take some time this month to relax. Remember, September, October, and November are going to be ferocious in the USA. There are enormous stakes ahead in the midterm election and policy around the world. So we all need to be prepared for that. And resting up is one of the ingredients. I'm Bill O'Reilly. I approve the message by writing it. You can reach me, Bill at BillO'Reilly.com, Bill at BillO'Reilly.com, name and town if you wish to opine. Okay, Mel, let's go to Ron. In Palos Verdes, California. I hope you didn't get your house burned down there, Ron. But you said Republicans didn't do anything to help the folks, but what about the big, beautiful bill? I didn't say they didn't do anything. I said that they don't have a lot to run on. See, you can't run on past stuff. Can't do that. You have to do problem solving in the moment to convince voters. So the Republicans, for example, can't run on what a incompetent Joe Biden was. It's over. Lauren Dosher, Hillsborough, New Jersey. Hey, Bill, regarding U.S. warning the Iranian people of an imminent attack, is it possible they've been so cut off from the outside world they wouldn't hear the warning? No. There's internet service in Iran. It's not. Everybody didn't have it, but it's there. Carolyn McNeil, Lexington, South Carolina. You recently had a program talking about why crime and murder have dropped drastically. No one mentioned that ICE has gotten thousands of criminals off the streets and out of the country. Because we need a study to see how that policy impacted domestic crime. We need a study to back that up. Not just I think. We don't have the study. Butch, I completely agree. You can't make a deal to solve every problem. I wonder if President Trump would have used the atomic bomb. No. America's never going to use the atomic bomb first. It will be in retaliation if we do, and I hope we never do. 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
10: Now, the O'Reilly update brings you something you might not know. The summer concert season, halfway done. Between July and September, 50% of the U.S. population attends an outdoor music event. But this year, some of the most popular performers have canceled their gigs. Recently, the Beach Boys, Rod Stewart, Barry Manilow, and there are many others. Rapper and country singer Post Malone delayed 6 shows so he could finish his upcoming 40-track album. Dolly Parton delayed her Las Vegas residency because of health issues. The Tennessee native told her fans on Instagram she was undergoing treatment for severe kidney stones. Neil Young scrapped plans for a tour of the UK and Europe. The Canadian offered no explanation, telling Billboard magazine, quote, "I've decided to take a break. Thanks to everyone who bought tickets, I'm sorry to let you down." The aforementioned Manilow canceled a string of shows for his Vegas residency while undergoing treatment for lung cancer. The 83-year-old returns to the stage this week in North Carolina, Georgia, and Florida. According to Entertainment Weekly, the Rolling Stones are planning on a 2026 tour, but the entire thing blew up because guitarist Keith Richards refused to commit. So the spokesman for the band, the Stones will play when they decide to, not before. Last week, Earth, Wind, and Fire canceled some shows after their drummer suffered cardiac arrest. The tour with Lionel Richie was temporarily postponed, but will resume this month. And here's something else you might not know. Once accessible to most Americans, the price to see a major act has skyrocketed. In 1988, the average ticket to see Michael Jackson, the world's biggest star back then, $17. This year, seats at a Taylor Swift concert will set you back anywhere from $500 to $20,000. Back in a moment. 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
0: WSVA's local AccuWeather forecast for Harrisonburg and the Shenandoah Valley. Times of clouds and sun today. A couple of showers and a heavy thunderstorm around, which could bring flash flooding and localized damaging wind gusts. Humid with a high of 85. Tonight, partly cloudy and humid. A drenching thunderstorm around. Watch for flash flooding again. A low of 70. Tomorrow, times of clouds and sun. A couple of showers, hot and humid. A high of 90. Right now, we are at 72 degrees with some pretty moderate rain falling at WSVA.
1: ABC News, I'm Brian Clark. Hurricane Lala did not make landfall on Hawaii's Big Island, having a major impact. ABC's Melissa Adon is there.
19: Swollen rivers, at least one person dead.
22: This is a very serious storm.
19: Governor declaring a state of deploying 180 National Guardsmen across the islands. Airports in Hilo and Kona shut down and closed.
1: There are over 30 outages. The state of Seattle has more than 130,000 outages. Severe weather there has been blamed for at least six deaths since Tuesday. President Trump's authorized an emergency declaration. The Trump family crypto business received conditional approval to establish a bank charter. The top Democrat on the Senate Banking Committee, Elizabeth Warren, called it the most brazen act of self-dealing our financial system has ever seen. This is ABC News.
23: See, we can tolerate a world with creeps and criminals, but what we cannot stand, what we cannot bear, is someone who has the power and the position to help us but doesn't care to use it.
24: Which is better, justice from a judge who couldn't care less, or mercy from a heavenly Father who loves us more than we can imagine? That's the question behind today's message by Dr. Michael Ziegler, coming up next here on the Lutheran Hour. I'm Mark Eicher, and this is Archives August, in which we revisit classic messages from previous seasons. Today's message was first aired 4 years ago. It's based on Jesus' parable of the unjust judge and the persistent widow. Later, Dr. Ziegler and his guest, Dr. David Schmidt, discuss the strange and unexpected twists found in almost every parable. Now here is Dr. Ziegler with today's message.
23: The other day we were at a playground. Friends from out of town were visiting, and we took them to this playground so that their kids could spend some energy and run around a bit before another long day in the car. While we were there, I was talking with the father of the family, my friend, Eric. We hadn't seen each other for a while, and so we were trying to catch up. But just about every other sentence, we were interrupted by his youngest daughter, Hazel, 7-year-old Hazel, or Crazy Hazy, as they sometimes call her. Crazy Hazy is hanging from the top bar shouting, "Hey, Daddy, look at me." She's swinging on a rope shouting, "Daddy, Daddy, look at me." She's climbing up a wall. "Hey, Daddy, look at me." Eric and I could barely get a word in edgewise. Now, I'm familiar with how this goes. My youngest son, Jude, he has a similar petition that he repeats often when he's doing something dramatic. It's not "look at me," but "hey, Dad, watch this." And whether the difference between those two expressions, "look at me" or "watch this," has more to do with the differences between boys and girls or just the differences between these two in particular, I'm not sure. But I am sure of this. Whether it's expressed as "look at me" or "watch this," boys and girls thrive under the watchful favor of a father and a mother. And where a father or a mother is absent, then father and mother figures are needed. And this may be more true of adults than we appreciate. like 7-year-old Hazy. I suppose we're all a little crazy for some attention. Now, if you're a parent or a grandparent, an aunt or an uncle, you know how crazy demanding

attention-craving child can be. Maybe you just look over at her, swinging from the top bar, and give her a perfunctory, "Hey, that's great." And then you go back to whatever had your attention before. Or maybe you don't even look up when you say it. But even a child knows when you're not giving them your full attention. That day at the playground, if Hazel sensed that her dad was not looking at her with sufficient seriousness, she would just repeat the petition over and over again with increasing intensity. "Daddy, look at me." Even a child knows the truth of the old adage. It's the squeaky wheel that gets the oil. Because no one likes listening to a squeaking wheel. So you fork over some oil to make the painful assault on your eardrums go away. Or maybe you give a squeaky kid a device of some sort. Something to distract them from craving your attention. But a digital distraction only masks the pain. Because what she needs is you. Your watchful favor. There is a throbbing question inside every child's heart, inside every human heart, young and old. Do you see me? Do I matter to you? Is what she's asking. Am I important to you? Is what he wants to know. The ancient Jewish rabbi, Jesus of Nazareth, once told a story about a woman who was asking these kinds of questions and fighting for answers. It's a fictitious story that Jesus told, but it's true to life. It's a parable that points to a deeper truth about humanity's deepest needs, your needs, my needs. It's a parable about a widow, a woman on the margin of her society, easily overlooked. Because in the story setting, the ancient Middle East, there are no retirement accounts or health insurance companies or assisted living facilities, so a widow is especially vulnerable, like an orphan. She has to depend on the people in her community to support her. But this widow in Jesus' story doesn't have a supportive community. She doesn't have people for whom she matters. What she does have is an enemy, an adversary, someone who's harming her, taking advantage of her. So she brings her case to the local judge, hoping that she might matter to him. And when she finds out that she doesn't, she does the only thing left that she can do. She becomes the squeaky wheel, the irritating child who cannot be ignored. Now, Jesus told this story for his followers. I'm one of them, and I want to share it with you. And if you're open to it, see what Jesus shows you. By way of a contrast, how you matter to the God who created you. The story is recorded in the ancient biography of Jesus called the Gospel According to Luke, chapter 18. It starts like this. Jesus is walking along with his followers, with his disciples, and he starts to tell them a parable to show them that they should always pray and not lose heart. He said, "There was a certain judge in a certain city who did not fear God and did not respect people. And in that city, there was a widow who kept coming to the judge and kept saying to him, 'Give me justice. Give me justice against my adversary.' And for a time, the judge was not willing. But after a while, the judge said to himself, 'Even though I do not fear God and I do not respect people, yet because this widow keeps giving me grief, I will give her justice so that she does not beat me down by her continual coming.' And the Lord said," Jesus said, "'Listen, you all listen to what the unjust judge is saying. And will not God give justice to his chosen ones who are calling out to him day and night? Will he long delay over them? I tell you, he will do justice for them. He will do it swiftly, decisively. But when the Son of Man comes, will he find this faith on the earth?'" Okay, let's review. In Jesus' story, there are three characters: an enemy, a widow, and the judge. Though we never see him or hear from him, the enemy in the story has a major role. He's the problem. Maybe he's stealing from the widow, maybe abusing her, harming her in some way. So she goes to the local judge to plead for justice.
Help me, protect me, rescue me, look at me, she says. But the judge isn't listening. He doesn't care. He's in a comfortable house, cushy job, privileged life. And this is the conflict in the story. The tension is not over the enemy, but over the judge. The enemy is acting as expected. He's a thug. He's a bully. What do you expect? But the judge is the real disappointment. See, we can tolerate a world with creeps and criminals, but what we cannot stand, what we cannot bear is someone who has the power and the position to help us, but doesn't care to use it. And that's why this widow in the story keeps coming, haranguing, nagging, jumping on his back and pummeling him with her fists so that he will step up and do his job. But hold on. In Jesus' story, the judge is supposed to remind us of God. Not God's character, but God's status, God's position as God. God ultimately is the one we go to for justice, because all other power in the universe is merely riding piggyback on God's power. Only God is in the position to truly give us justice. And even though Jesus says this unjust judge in the story is nothing like God in terms of character, Jesus is sensitive to the fact that sometimes our life experience says otherwise. I experienced this several years ago when I was serving as a pastor and pleading with God about a middle school boy who had cancer. I'll call him Stephen. I visited with Stephen and his parents in the local children's hospital several times over the course of a year. Again and again, we went to God in prayer on Stephen's behalf, asking God to heal him, to bless the doctors and the nurses, to take the cancer away, to restore him to full health. And there was a season when God gave us what we asked for. That summer, Stephen's cancer went into remission, and we praised God for his goodness and his mercy. At the start of Stephen's eighth grade year, his dad sends me a text. He said they were heading back into the hospital. He said they were scared. Again, we brought it all to God. Stephen died just before the end of his eighth grade year. His mother and father asked me to officiate the memorial service for him. The service was held in a large rented hall across the street from the public school he had attended so that the teachers, the staff, and the students who knew him could attend the service. And during the service, I shared this story from Jesus about the widow, the judge, and the enemy, and how the story points to the truth of our situation in the world, because we have an enemy. You and I have an enemy in this world. We have an adversary. In the Hebrew language, the language of the Old Testament in the Bible, the word adversary is Satan. It's where we get the English word Satan. Satan is the adversary. He is a powerful spiritual being, once good creature of God, who rebelled against God and is even now at work to deceive the whole human race. And Satan's strategy turns on the power of suggestion. And when over 100 middle school students have gathered to mourn their dead friend, Satan's suggestions strangle the lungs like smog. Does God really care about any of you? Do you think that you matter to him? That you're important to him? The adversary suggests this false picture of God to demoralize us, to make us lose faith, to give up hope, to live as if God is aloof and uncaring, as though God doesn't exist. But the adversary is not the creator. Satan cannot change the way things are, but only our perception of them. God is still faithful. Jesus came to show us, and you and I were created to relate to him, not like a plaintiff suing for justice in the court of a corrupt judge, not like an irritating child desperate for the attention of a distracted parent, but like a beloved daughter, like a son, confident under the watchful favor of the Father. Satan can distract us, but he can't keep the questions from coming. Even when a cloud of doubt and a haze of distrust chokes our breath, these widowed questions, these orphaned petitions are still with us. Do you see me?
Am I important to you? Do I matter? People may stop asking them of God, but they don't stop asking them. They look at their classmates and colleagues and competitors and ask them, do you see me? They look at social media profiles and ask them, am I important? They look in the mirror and wonder, do I matter to anyone? And it's looking for these answers from anyone and everyone other than our Creator. That's the source of our deepest pain. God, the Father, will give us justice against the adversary one day. God will put the world right again one day. God will restore the health of His creation. But He doesn't want to leave you hanging. So right now, before He comes with justice for the universe, He meets you. He meets your deepest need first. He comes to you with His word, with Jesus. I see you, He says. You matter to me. The first time I visited Stephen in the hospital, I read him one of the reports about Jesus recorded in the gospel according to Luke chapter 7. Now Luke, the author of this book, was so taken by these accounts of Jesus that he took it upon himself to interview eyewitnesses and write down an orderly account of the events surrounding this one-of-a-kind construction worker from Nazareth. Luke's report has come down to us in the Bible, and the part that I read for Stephen that day was the report of how Jesus once interrupted a funeral. A young man had died. He was the only son of a poor widow. He was supposed to care for her in her old age. And now he was dead and she was alone. But Jesus sees her. Moved with compassion, he walks up to her in the middle of the funeral and he says, "Do not weep." And then he goes over and puts his hand on the open casket. The pallbearer stands still. Jesus speaks again, not to the widow this time, not to the pallbearers, not to the guy officiating the service. He speaks to the dead man. He says, "Young man, I say to you, arise." "Arise," Jesus says, and the dead man rose. He sits up in his casket and starts talking. Jesus gives him back to his mother. Jesus sent me into the hospital that day to share this report about him with Stephen and his parents as they faced the first of many waves of cancer and chemotherapy. And Jesus sent me to speak to you today. I asked Stephen a question that day, and I'm asking the same of you now. Will you trust him? Will you trust Jesus? Because no matter what happens in the future, even if you suffer, even if you die, Jesus promises to make you come alive again when he returns as judge so that you can live with God forever. So will you trust him? Stephen said, "Yes." How about you? God is trustworthy because the character of the judge in the story is nothing like the character of the true judge. God's trustworthiness was decisively demonstrated in the life of Jesus, even when there was a moment in Jesus' life when God's justice seemed slow in coming. It happened like this. Jesus' teaching exposed the insecurity of powerful people in his community. They were looking for love and respect in all the wrong places, and Jesus called them out for it, and they hated him for it. They schemed to have him killed, hung to die on a cross. The night before it happened, Jesus prays to his Father, asking God if he were willing, he would rescue him, spare him from this suffering. But God left him hanging. And in that moment, Jesus took all of your orphaned questions and mine. He took them all on his back so that we would never need to bear them alone, and he died with them. And if the story ended there, we should all go back to looking for love in all the wrong places, but it didn't. God stepped in just like he said he would. He raised Jesus from the dead. Jesus lives. You and I still have an enemy for now. We still have a judge. But in Jesus, we have a judge whom we can trust. We have a watchful Father who will step in and save his children. Who are God's children, God's chosen ones?
Jesus says they are the ones crying out to God day and night. They are crazy persistent, like the widow. Even more, they are loved, like Hazel. Hazel's family stopped to visit us in St.

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1: ABC News. I'm Brian Clark. Hurricane Lala did not make landfall on Hawaii, but it's had a major impact, says ABC's Melissa Adan. She's on Oahu.
2: Lala's eyewall brushed right up against the Big Island's southern tip, with wind gusts as high as 85 miles

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2: ABC News, I'm Brian Clark. Lala's weakened to a tropical storm, and that means that all Hawaiian islands are now under a tropical storm warning. Lala's had a major impact, says ABC's Melissa Adan on Oahu.
3: The hurricane knocking out power for more than 100,000 homes and businesses overnight. Nearly 70% of the Big Island is in the dark right now, and a third of Maui County. Lala's eyewall brushed right up against the Big Island's southern tip, with wind gusts as high as 85 miles per hour, but not making landfall.
2: The storm blamed for at least one death in Hawaii. There are also more than six deaths in India because of severe weather since Tuesday. President Trump authorized an emergency declaration. Authorities in the Bay Area arrested two people and more than 80 pounds of stolen mail. They also discovered among the mail checks, credit cards, and personal information, along with suspected drugs. This is ABC News.
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12: 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I'm Mario Rich.

0: Brosi, your host. This is the program where you get the whole story, so to speak. During the week, the WSVA News team interviews those making news in our community. You hear the 10, 15, maybe 20-second soundbite that goes with the story. On this program, you get the whole interview. Thus, you get the whole story. We got a great show for you today. Our first guest is Ken Slatt with the Virginia Department of Transportation. He updates us on all the VDOT projects that are going on up and down the valley. We're pleased to be joined by Ken Slatt with the Virginia Department of Transportation, making his monthly visit on the program to update us on everything that VDOT is doing. And of course, with it being August, there is a lot going on. Ken, first of all, how are you?
1: I'm doing well. How are you on this fine, now that past the halfway point of summer, I hate to say it.
0: Yep. It will be fall before you know it, but VDOT crews are rolling along, and they're just about to finish one project. So let's get started on the Route 33 East Market Street Bridge over Interstate 81. Let's get an update on that.
1: Yeah, absolutely. And obviously the bridge over Interstate 81 is sort of the cornerstone of this project, but that's just one of the improvements that folks are going to be very shortly enjoying with the project now getting close to the finish line. Replaced both of those bridges over the interstate, both of the bridges over the Norfolk Southern Railway right next to it. Both of them, in both cases, just a single wider bridge that's handling both eastbound and north and westbound traffic. We've also doing some improvements at the Exit 247 interchange to improve safety and help minimize congestion, that kind of stuff. And one thing that's going to be significantly different is the way pedestrians are handled out there. You might recall that before the project started a good 4 years ago, it wasn't really a good way for pedestrians to walk safely on that part of 33. There really was, not good sidewalks or even shoulders. But now there is a shared use path that runs down the center of this project, in between the eastbound and westbound lanes. There's good safe access and protection for those pedestrians and cyclists and that sort of thing that are using that path. And once all this gets wrapped up around the end of August, it's going to be a much-needed improvement out there.
0: So this project is due to finish after 4 years, as you mentioned, at the end of this month, correct?
1: That is right, yeah. So before Labor Day, folks will be using this. We are getting close to the finish line. And I've been telling folks, be patient. We're getting there. We're making progress. But we've done final paving, final striping. And all we have left to do is some grading and seeding work and doing the final work on the signals and the traffic signals and signs to get this ready for drivers and for other roadway users.
0: And make sure all those signals are synced together so traffic will travel smoothly, right?
1: Yeah, and that's really important, especially with that shared use path, because the access points are going to be on either end of the project at the intersection with Martin Luther King Jr. and on the other side at Window Lane. That's where folks are going to get on and off this shared use path. And that's, so it's really vital that those signalized intersections are all set up for pedestrian use.
0: And you mentioned the shared use path for pedestrians, but this is also for bicyclists too, correct?
1: Right. Yeah. It's a multi-use path. It's much safer facility, and it's got plenty of width for folks walking one direction and somebody on a bicycle the other direction, that sort of thing. And there's a pretty hefty fence and curb that separates the pedestrians and other roadway users from the motorists out there. If you've been through there recently, you've seen that fence and the way it's raised up in the center, and it should be a nice facility for folks to use.
0: Ken Slatt with the Virginia Department of Transportation, ready to wave the checkered flag on that project. And then lo and behold, here comes the green flag for the next project in Harrisonburg. Interstate 81 widening 6 miles, 242 to mile marker 248. I believe the green flag has waved and that project has started.
1: Yeah, we're still in the first few laps, shall we say. We're kind of getting the engine warmed up on this one. The contractor's been working there for the past few months, and folks have seen the shoulder strengthening, shoulder widening, mostly at nighttime, where we've had the lane closures for that work. But pretty soon, as we go into late summer and into the fall, you'll see some traffic shifts as we start putting up the steel barrier to protect the median, at least on parts of the project, especially on the southern end from, say, Rocktown.

0: High School down to about the Pleasant Valley Interchange and the southern end of the project. That's where you're going to see some of the most work. And speaking of Pleasant Valley, also in the early stages, we're right now just beginning some of the preliminary work to replace that bridge, Pleasant Valley Road Bridge, over I-81. That's a big part of this project, and we're getting that done in the early stages. So, folks, by the end of the summer, we're really going to see that taking shape.
1: So, keeping with this theme of racing, you know, if you're going on to 81 and approaching Harrisonburg, that's where the yellow flag comes out, and that's where you're supposed to slow down, correct?
0: Yeah, there are several yellow flags on I-81 for these work zones. I mean, we've got, lowered speed limits for the work zones for your safety and for the workers, and that's in Stanton, Weir's Cave, Strasburg. And something tells me you were going to probably ask directly about Harrisonburg, because that one just very recently lowered to 55 miles an hour through that work zone.
1: All right, so that's 55 through that work zone, so slow it down. And this is going to take a while, I would imagine. What is the projected finish on the 81 widening project in Harrisonburg?
0: Yeah, that's a big one. That's a long one. Final completion, according to the contract, is mid-2032, but there is a sort of an incentive clause, you might say, for the contractor to have all of the lanes open to traffic by the end of 2031.
1: All right. So that's still five years.
0: Yeah.
1: So that's still going to take a while. Do be careful when traveling through these work zones. And you mentioned a few other work zones. We'll start to the north. We haven't talked about the Strasburg project the last two visits. So let's get an update on the I-81 project in the Strasburg area.
0: Sure. Yeah, that one widens southbound 81 in the Strasburg area for about 4 miles, starting basically right at that interchange with I-66, and then going through the Strasburg area. Roughly $60 million construction contract for that. It includes replacing the southbound bridge over Cedar Creek and widening the southbound bridge over CSX Railway. That project's probably about the getting close to the 50%. Completion, about the halfway point, and final completion is set for the fall of 2028.
1: Ken Slack with the Virginia Department of Transportation, our guest, updating us on everything that VDOT's doing. And now we'll go to the south, and we'll start with the I-81 widening project in the Weir's Cave area, those truck climbing lanes.
0: Yeah, absolutely. That's a really nice project, because you've got long grades both northbound and southbound right near the Augusta-Rockingham County line that a lot of the commercial vehicles have trouble holding interstate speed. And so this is going to be a nice improvement there. And just like Strasburg, that one's pretty close to the halfway point. That one will be finished up a little bit earlier around the end of 2027. But it includes widening both of those bridges over Naked Creek at the bottom of the hills. So a whole lot of work has taken place there. But, another one of those work zones where the lowered speed limit, that one's 60 miles an hour through there. So be cautious.
1: And I guess one of the reasons perhaps it's going to finish quicker is you mentioned the bridge over Naked Creek. But if I'm not mistaken, is that the only bridge that you have to deal with, which makes this project a little quicker?
0: Yeah, well, and it is. It's northbound and southbound bridges over Naked Creek. There is an overpass bridge, I think it's Route 994, that is just a little bit north of there. But that one, there is just enough space in between the abutments and piers for the wider interstate to fit through there. So we did not have to replace that. We are, in fact, I think they just finished up the first phase of installing what they call a pier protection system to make sure that that as the interstate lanes get a little bit closer to the support structure for that bridge, that any crashes don't damage it.
1: Very good. And then I-81 widening down in the Stanton area, that continues to roll on.
0: Yeah, that one was the first of this cluster of projects along 81 in our district to get underway, probably about the two-thirds point. And folks are going to start seeing some changes out there, actually already have. We saw some traffic shifts in late July on the southbound side, and then also coming up next on the northbound direction. Sometime here in August, probably around the middle of the month, we're going to be seeing shifting traffic to the inside lanes, which basically allows the contractors to kind of do final work on that outside, the right-hand portion. But you know, we do expect that northbound side to open to three lanes of traffic by the end of this year, and then final project completion.

0: Washington is in the summer of 27.
1: Very good. Now, recently you had some overnight lane closures that you had to detour traffic off the interstate. Are there any more scheduled in the coming weeks or months?
0: Yeah, absolutely. I mentioned that northbound shift. And in order to do those, we have found that especially it helps to have that Route 262 bypass around Scanton, because we will use that as a detour. Once again, we've used it a couple of times as we've done some traffic shifts, and that allows us to get traffic off the road during usually just a single overnight, where we can get the crews in there to do like pavement markings and other work to prepare for those traffic shifts. So look for that sometime in August, probably around the middle of the month.
1: So work continues on Interstate 81 up and down the valley. We're with Ken Slack with the Virginia Department of Transportation, but VDOT crews are working on other roads up and down the valley as well. Let's start with Route 704.
0: Well, the project there that you're talking about includes some improvements there at the at intersections of 704 and Route 11. That's between Mount Crawford and Harrisonburg, and also widening about a mile of Route 11. If you're kind of going north from the Mount Crawford exit on Route 11, you'll notice that there's a section there just as you're passing 704 that narrows down to two lanes. Well, it's going to be a four-lane stretch all the way from there to the Harrisonburg southern city limits. And that project is going to be starting very soon, probably probably we'll see some activity out there in the month of September. But we just awarded the Commonwealth Transportation Board just awarded a construction contract for that in late July. It's about an $18 million contract, so a fair amount of work to do out there. But it's going to be a nice improvement on that section of Route 11 to kind of open up that two-lane stretch to four lanes and also make those improvements with turn lanes and such at the Route 704 intersection.
1: Very good. So we'll continue to monitor that when that one gets started. And I think there was one other project you wanted to talk about, and that is in the Fishersville area.
0: Yeah, and this is going to be this is not a huge project, but it's going to have a lot of traffic impact for certain folks in who use the Wilson School Complex. Now, we're talking about elementary, middle, and high schools, also the regional governor school, regional VOTEC school, and also the Wilson Workforce and Rehabilitation Center. There's a whole lot of stuff back there, and it is all served by a single two-lane road that connects to Route 250. And so we see some pretty severe congestion in the mornings and afternoons, especially once the school year gets underway on August 12th. You're going to start seeing that again. But very soon after the school year starts, probably right around the end of August, construction is going to get underway. It's going to be two main phases. They're going to be adding a second inbound lane on Woodrow Wilson Avenue, going to be making some improvements there with turn lanes at the Route 250 intersection. And then a lot of that work's going to be taking place during the school year, but it will be limited to the middle of the day to avoid those heavy traffic times. And then during the summer, as soon as school lets out at the end of May, you're going to start seeing things crank up, because we're going to be installing a roundabout at the intersection with Wilson Avenue, Hornet Road, and VOTEC Road. So it's a couple of pretty significant improvements, but we're very carefully working around the school schedule this coming school year and making sure we get the second phase of that done during the summer next year.
1: Heavens, that's a lot of information you have just packed in the last 13 or so minutes. Ken Slack with the Virginia Department of Transportation, as always, thanks for that information, and look forward to talking to you again next month.
0: Always good talking to you, Mario. Thank you.
1: Recently, I had a chance to talk with Rachel Dumeen with the Central Shenandoah Health District. How are you?
2: I'm good. It's nice to see you, Mario.
1: Always good to see you. It is summertime, getting close to the end of the summer. How has your summer gone?
2: My summer's been great. We've been staying healthy, staying active, having great public health news throughout the Commonwealth. So that's always exciting.
1: So what you're saying is you're practicing what you're preaching.
2: Yes. I like to think so anyway.
1: And the results speak for themselves.
2: Oh, thanks.
1: Very good. All right. So it is August, right? And August is National Breastfeeding Month. So why did they pick August for this?
2: I'm not sure. You hit me with a zinger right off the bat. I'm not sure. maybe there is some justification, but most health awarenesses do have a month that's dedicated to them specifically. So that would be the time for us to talk about it, spread awareness, share educational information, and spread the good news about breastfeeding.
1: All right. Well, it is National Breastfeeding Month, and they always say breastfeeding is better for the baby than actual formula and all that. So let's get into that.

0: peer counseling for our WIC clients, so women, infants, and children, which is a nutrition service that we offer based on income eligibility.
1: It also, I guess, promotes bonding, too, between mother and child.
0: Yes, for sure. Breastfeeding releases hormones within a woman's body that help her bond to her baby and also help her relax.
1: All right. So you say that the Central Shenandoah Health District provides counseling or counselors mm-hmm. to help with this. If somebody is interested in doing that, what can they do?
0: So like I mentioned before, it is based on income eligibility. If you are on Medicaid, though, you're automatically eligible for WIC. The WIC program is a nutritional supplementation program provided through the Virginia Department of Health. And that you can qualify for that if you're pregnant or if you have had a baby within the last 5 years. So mothers and young babies alike both qualify for that if their income is eligible for that. And you can always call and talk to our WIC department at the Central Shenandoah Health District to find out if you are eligible. And there are some questionnaires you can fill out online as well through the Virginia Department of Health.
1: And you talk about WIC, WIC, mm-hmm. for those that may not know what that is, including me. What is WIC, WIC?
0: It just stands for Women, Infants, and Children.
1: Okay.
0: So like I mentioned, it's a nutritional supplementation program based on income eligibility. The whole point of it is to help mothers and babies alike have the nutrition that will set them up for success throughout their lives, regardless of their income and ability to afford it. So there's really great benefits that can come from that if someone is in need. Or if you're listening to this and you're in need or you think maybe I'm eligible, I should call and find out. You can always give us a call or, again, visit vdh.virginia.gov/WIC.
1: And that's the information right there about WIC and how to promote better breastfeeding.
0: Yes.
1: Rachel Dumeen with the Central Shenandoah Health District, our guest. And we're talking about National Breastfeeding Month in August. And we also talk about, you know, some of the benefits. We talk about bonding. We also talk about, you know, things about how it can benefit the baby, but talk about the challenges that mothers have now. You know, a lot of them are working, and so sometimes they don't have time to breastfeed their babies. What can they do, you know, as far as challenges go, you know, when they're working and babies at daycare, what have you?
0: That's a really great point because in today's world, we're so fast-paced. Most adults are working. A lot of children do find themselves in daycare or childcare programs. It can be difficult to breastfeed, not only with time commitment and being present physically together, but also breastfeeding itself can be challenging just based on the nature of, you know, the activity of it. Some women might find it difficult or they might find it painful. If you are attempting to breastfeed and it's painful, you should reach out to an internationally board certified lactation consultant and they can help you figure out what the problem might be. For women who are working and maybe away from their families and their babies, you know, this is another thing that International Breastfeeding Awareness Month is in support of, which is giving women who are lactating the time and space in order to pump or breastfeed. So even if someone is at work, they should have the opportunity to do that if they so desire. But again, that's going to depend on where you work and what your schedule is like. But it can be very important, again, not only for your health, but also your baby's health in order to have that benefit.
1: Very good. We're talking about how August is National Breastfeeding Month, but there's also other things going on in August. It is also National Immunization Month.
0: Yes. Yes, it is. It's National Immunization Month. That I can tell you why is in August.
1: Because?
0: Because it's back to school season. So a lot of schools return to the classroom this month, and it's important for children to have their school-required immunizations before they go back to school. And I've been talking about this with the media a lot recently, but I am always happy to reemphasize that the Central Shenandoah Health District has appointments available for school-required immunizations, and we are also doing two partnered events with Centera this month in Harrisonburg. August 8th and August 15th, we are doing school-required immunizations and sports physicals for rising 7th and 12th graders.
1: So that's the next two Saturdays, I believe,
0: mm-hmm.
1: that you will be in charge of that. And we talked about it last month, how you have, you know, schedules and things like that. If they have required immunizations, call the Central Shenandoah Health District to schedule that appointment.
0: Yes, and those two events that I mentioned are taking place in Harrisonburg-Rockingham area. So,
1: all right.
0: And they're free. So please come on through. Even if you don't have insurance, your child will be given their school-required vaccines.
1: Very good. Rachel Dumeen with the Central Shenandoah Health District. Anything else for National Immunization Month?
0: No, just a reminder. Don't let the time run out before your child needs to return to school or else they might be sent home from school.
1: All right. It's also National Sun Safety Month, although that can be any month at

0: has a lot of sunshine, but August, with the dog days of August, it's going to be hot and hazy and humid and a lot of sun. Always have that sun safety protection.
1: Yes, for sure. Even though July, most people would consider is the peak of summer, August is still an exceptionally warm and sunny month, most would say. So depending on what activities you're doing, if you plan to be outside for an extended period of time, it's always great to either wear some protection, so long sleeves on a shirt or pants, or bring a hat, bring sun protection with you like an umbrella or sunscreen. So all of those things are going to help you protect your skin and yourself from the sun in general.
0: And I would imagine sunscreen, what do you call it, SPF 50 perhaps at least?
1: It is recommended to have at least SPF 30.
0: 30?
1: Yes.
0: Okay, for me, I think
1: at least minimum.
0: I think I'm going to do the 50 route.
1: Yes.
0: Although probably under the shade and, under the umbrella, that always works too.
1: Yes, for sure. Limiting sun exposure is truly the best thing you can do for your skin and for your skin's health.
0: Even though it doesn't look, a nice tan always looks good, but it does come with its price tag, so to speak.
1: Yes, I would say there are pros and cons for sure.
0: All right. Anything else that you would like to add or want to cover? And a lot of things going on this month. So as far as Breastfeeding Awareness Month, also National Immunization Month or National Sun Safety Month.
1: I do want to touch on more health benefits of breastfeeding.
0: Okay.
1: For babies especially. Babies who are breastfed have a lot better health outcomes than babies who are not. And, of course, that is not to say that formula-fed babies are doomed by any means. Sometimes that's the only option that a baby might have, and that is totally fine. Again, you can always talk with a lactation consultant or a physician about what your options are. But babies who are breastfed find that they, or it is found that babies who are breastfed have lower rates of sudden infant death syndrome, also called SIDS. They have better immunity against infectious diseases, and it lowers their risk of other diseases as they age, such as asthma. So there are a lot of benefits, not only for baby, but then again for mother. So mothers who breastfeed for even as little as 1 to 3 months per child, they have much lower rates of ovarian cancer, breast cancer, lower rates of hypertension or high blood pressure, and lower rates of type 2 diabetes and obesity. So there are a lot of benefits to be had.
0: And another benefit also is knowing that they are, breastfeeding their baby, mothers wouldn't want to take care of themselves, eat better, exercise better, have, better exercise or health habits to pass that on to the baby when they breastfeed.
1: Yeah, definitely. There can definitely be several motivating factors that can coincide with breastfeeding as far as health and wellness go for a mom.
0: Very good. Always thanks for the information. We do it every month. Rachel Dumine with the Central Shenandoah Health District. Was a lot of information today, and look forward to talking to you again next month.
1: Yes, see you in a month.
0: That's going to do it for our program today. My thanks to our guest, Ken Slack, with the Virginia Department of Transportation, as well as Rachel Dumine with the Central Shenandoah Health District. A reminder, Beyond the Soundbites, a production of the WSVA News Team, myself, Lyndon Kaiser, Jacqueline Dobrin, and Carolyn Unger. Enjoy the rest of your weekend. You've been listening to Beyond the Soundbites.

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15: Back to Start Here Weekend from ABC News. I'm Brad Milkey. We heard last week about possible cyber attacks being plotted against American water systems, up to 12 states at last count. But in Puerto Rico, the scenario was even scarier as the water supply suddenly dried up. There didn't appear to be any foul play here, but we're also not talking about a potential water crisis anymore. No, the water crisis is here. It's happening, and it is affecting tens of thousands of Americans. ABC's Andrew Dimbert has been tracking the latest. Andrew, how did this all start?
16: Well, the immediate
8: issue here has been extreme drought in Puerto Rico, leading to this water crisis. Now, the crisis goes deeper than that, but that is the immediate problem here. Right now, you've got 180,000, more than 180,000 customers are facing a rotating water shutoff, or rationing, if you will. And our crews on the ground in Puerto Rico have also noticed that the water reservoir there, the supply of the water reservoir, seems to be low here. You know, you've got Puerto Rico's governor saying that she's working with the federal government on the crisis, but the island's congressional representatives in Washington are urging the governor there to request a disaster declaration from President Trump. Now, they've already declared an emergency on Puerto Rico, but they'd like to see that emergency.

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1: Ron and Anian.
2: 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I think it's our obligation. I really

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1: In 1965, I drove this car to California, and we drove her all the way to California on Route 66, come into San Diego on Ponderosa, and it was unimaginable the enjoyment that we had driving this old car.
0: Welcome to the radio home of Ron and Anian, The Car Doctor. Since 1991, this is where car owners the world over turn to for their definitive opinion on automotive repair. If your mechanic's giving you a busy signal, pick up the phone and call in. The garage doors are open.
2: But I am here to take your calls at 855-560-9900.
0: And now, here's Ronnie.
2: I struggle with this question every day. Thank you for joining me this hour, by the way. Is a car still truly like a spouse? Is it cheaper to keep her? Or is the cheapest car you already own the one in the driveway? And, or does it just become a bunch of used technology in 5 years that now you have to pay for? It goes through my mind. I was thinking about it this morning. When did owning a car get to be so complicated? Seriously, when? We had a customer this week. She's driving a 2017 Ford Explorer. Actually, she's not a customer. We heard the story from a customer. And the owner of the vehicle had taken it to the local dealer, and it was $5,000 to put a water pump in this 2017 Explorer because it's behind inside the engine underneath the timing chains, etc. And then it was another $4,000 to put timing chains in the car, which at 115,000 miles, I would do it if we were doing that job. So now it's $9,000, which I think she was quoted wrong. I never really got a clear-cut answer. But even so, $5,000, $4,000, whatever. It's thousands of dollars in repair now, not hundreds. You know, there was a time when owning a car meant you got in it. There was that delicious click of the key. It started up. It had a little rumble to it. You motored down to the gas station. You filled it up with gas. You checked the oil. You put air in the tires. Today, everything you do is expensive. The gas is expensive. The car is expensive. Insurance is ridiculous. Repairs are out of control. And the technology that's supposed to make the car better, the technology that we're supposed to really help, oh, look, we can, you know, our living room couch now does 80 miles an hour and it's just like sitting at home. It makes repairing it more difficult. I spend 5 days a week flip-flopping on which side of this equation do I want to sit on. I'm in the service bay. I see these cars. I've been seeing these cars for years. I see what happens when that, hey, look at my brand-new $70,000 truck. My God, this thing's the biggest piece of junk I ever bought. It's 3 years later, and it needs all this work. I've seen that transition. Eventually, all that technology, all that new truck, all that new vehicle, all that great and wonderful, oh, my God, isn't it cool? Becomes used. And that used stuff, it's still got to kind of work, you know? And if it doesn't, then it's just a box with four tires and an engine, and it's boring. It doesn't do anything for me. The radar's got to work. The cameras have to work. All the modules have to communicate. The networks have to communicate. The software has to be correct. And somewhere underneath all of this technology, there's still an automobile that needs brakes, tires, fluids, suspension parts, maintenance. And here's the really crazy part. And you're going to find yourself in this position more times than not just in the coming week. You're all looking for ways to save money. Hey, what's it, you know, do I have to do all those repairs? Well, sort of, kind of, yeah. Gas is hovering about $4 a gallon now. Diesel's higher. Hybrids are getting another look. In fact, hybrid sales are actually doing really well globally because everybody's looking for something between that traditional gas engine and the full electric vehicle. And I understand that. By the way, next week, I had the pre-interview conversation with him, Matt Moore from the Insurance Institute for Highway Traffic. I speak into Matt. Matt was starting to talk about how expensive it is to repair EVs in accidents. That interview is going to be in next weekend's show. So you want to make sure you catch us then. You guys were all looking for the magic answer, though, going back to the topic at hand today, the price of technology, the price of the car. What's the cheapest car to own? And, you know, sometimes I struggle with this. Is the cheapest car you own the one in your driveway? If that person had fixed the Explorer. So let's say it was $7,000 because it also needed two axles. So let's say it was $8,000. Let's say $8,000. Water pump's done, timing chain's done, which is the Achilles heel of that generation Explorer. Ford should be called up on the block and condemned for that one, because that engine was just horrible. Even the Ford dealer techs don't enjoy that engine. But you put $8,000 in that truck. You could, you know, what's left? Well, the trans might fail. Okay, trans is another, throw another $8,000 at it. Now you're $16,000 into that 2017 Ford Explorer. You know, then after that, it's brakes, tire, suspension, until the technology bug bites. Hey, you know, the heating, air conditioning doesn't work. Oh, you need the dash interface, you know, communication module. Oh, well, that's no longer available. This vehicle's, you know, now it's 9 going on 10 years old. You know, it's just like computers. They don't make Windows 3.1. DOS is long gone. CD drives and laptops when you buy. Yeah, I went to buy a laptop the other day, and I know I'm dating myself. I know CD drives have been gone forever. It's hard to find a laptop with a CD-ROM drive and a computer network plug. You have to make sure you specify that. It's just very difficult. Technology is marching on. But yet, you're all in love with your vehicle when you get it. I think part of the problem is, I don't think maintenance is exciting. I don't think any of you are going to cocktail parties or barbecues and going, hey, look at this. I changed my transmission fluid this morning. Isn't that great? You know, nobody shows a picture of that new air filter going, you know, like the baby. Look, isn't it beautiful? Maintenance. But you see, maintenance is where you control the cost of the automobile. That's where you can control it. And that's part of the argument in my head, right? You can't control gas prices. You can't control insurance rates. You can't control what the manufacturer charges for a new vehicle, unless you stop buying them, which is part of my thought. But you can control how you take care of the automobile you already own. And, you know, of course, then there's the other piece to this, like who's going to repair it? You know, automobiles are more complicated. Independent repair shops have to fight for access to information, you know, to get the vehicle data necessary to diagnose and repair them. And that's still a very real discussion in the industry, which kind of boggles my mind. And you think about how crazy it is. You, the consumer, you bought the car, you're making the payments, you're paying insurance, you're buying gas, you're paying for parts. And we still have to have conversations with manufacturers to allow us to have repair information so you can get the car fixed. And it's not, listen, I always say there's enough broken cars out there for everybody. And here's my rule. I think this is my rule for this year. I'm coming to the conclusion as I'm talking to you guys today, and I appreciate you letting me have this opening conversation with you. Don't just think about what a car costs to buy. The price of the car, to quote Jeff from the shop, one of my great customers and I consider a friend, don't just think about what the car costs to buy. The price of the vehicle is the entry price to the amusement. Think about what it's going to cost to own. And don't just ask, can you find somebody to fix this cheaper? You've got to ask, who's going to fix this correctly? Because there's a huge difference. I often say the cheapest repair usually becomes the most expensive, and neglected maintenance transforms itself into expensive repairs. That $200 service you don't do today has a kind of a funny way of becoming that $3,000 repair you absolutely have to do tomorrow. You don't believe me? Don't change the oil. Abuse it. I've watched this movie for almost my entire life. I know how it ends. So today, on today's show, like always, we're going to talk about cars. We're going to talk about repairs. We're going to talk about keeping the automobile you've already got a little bit longer. And I'm going to try and help you separate what your car needs right now from what someone simply wants to sell you. Because, yeah, that's another problem in this business. Automobiles may have changed. Technology sure has changed. But good automotive advice and common sense, you just got to understand the problem. You got to diagnose it. You got to maintain it. And you got to fix what's necessary. Don't waste money guessing. I'm Ron Ananian, the Car Doctor. Car advice done right. Let's get to work. I'll be back right after this.

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6: Okay, today's plan, in, out, 5 minutes. 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
4: Keep Ron's number handy, 855-560-9900, for when you really need advice on your car. Here's Ron.
5: Hey, let's go to Pete. Pete, how can I help you in your 03 Toyota Corolla? Welcome to the car doctor.
6: Yes, sir. P0171 claiming the closed loop. It doesn't want to warm up in time. It's warming up fine if you look at the temperature gauge.
5: P0171, Pete?
6: I think I'm mixing that up with the other one, which is a lean code as well.
5: Well, P0125, I think, is what you're trying to describe to me, is reporting an oxygen sensor that doesn't go over a half a volt.
6: So that's the deal. It's brand new, too. It's a brand new Pondenso.
5: Okay. So there is a bulletin that you can read. Courtesy of Toyota, it's quite old. I doubt that it will apply, but it'll give you a frame of reference.
6: Well, the car's an 03, so.
5: Right. I doubt that it'll apply, but, you know, knowledge is everything.
6: Yeah.
5: Right? We're just trying to gain some knowledge. EG014-02 dated August of 2002, so it's a quite old bulletin, and it talks about an updated and corrected O2 sensor application. So let's talk about the lean fault, all right?
6: Yeah.
5: So the lean code, what are your fuel trims? Have you looked at it? Do you have the ability to look at it?
6: Yes, I do have the ability to look at it. Now, I have not looked at them, but the car runs just fine.
5: Okay. Well, a lot of cars run fine with check engine lights on.
6: Yeah.
5: So do you want me to give you the silver bullet, or do you want me to teach you how to diagnose it?
6: No, I'll teach me how to diagnose it.
5: Okay. Get out your scan tool, right?
6: OBD. Okay, yeah.
5: I assume we're looking at an OBD2 scan tool?
6: Yes, sir, we are.
5: All right. We're going to go look at fuel trims. You understand the concept of fuel trims?
6: Yeah.
5: Explain it to me.
6: Fuel trim is basically, the computer looks at the need of the engine, the RPM, its load, and how much fuel the computer's sent, telling the injectors to open.
5: Okay. You're on the right track. You're in the right church. Let me tweak you a little bit,
6: Get me to the right pew.
5: Okay, exactly. So every car has its own base fuel trim. Every car has its own base designation. Weight, options, state. You know, year, make, model, but the idea is the same. If we think about number lines, those positive and negative numbers that we learned in high school with geometry or algebra or whatever class it was, and we said, where are we going to use negative numbers? Well, here's where. Zero is a balanced fuel mixture.
6: Okay.
5: 14.7:1, the correct amount of air to fuel.
6: Yep.
5: All right?
6: Yep.
5: If the system is running lean, if the computer sees a lean condition, it will add fuel to the base number, whatever that base number is. It's not zero, but there's a base engineering number in the software.
6: Okay.
5: It adds 1, 2 parts, 3 parts, 4 parts, and so on. Fuel trim will vary, right? Sometimes it's adding fuel, sometimes it's taking fuel away. Okay. So the negative numbers it's taken away, the positive numbers it's adding. Fuel trim also has a short term, what's happening now, this moment, right here, this second, now.
6: Yeah.
5: And long-term, what was going on 3 hours ago, right?
6: Yeah.
5: Short-term drives long-term. It's kind of like eating. If you have a cheeseburger 3 days in a row, your short-term memory is, geez, I don't want another cheeseburger for dinner. I'm going to make something else.
6: Yeah.
5: Right? So it's going to drive what you do, all right? And it's going to drive your long-term, all right? That being said, let's go look at short-term and long-term fuel trim. And only short-term and long-term fuel trim, if your scan tool will allow you to do that, all right? If you can select specific PIDs or specific pieces of information and data, put up what you want to look at. You don't need to look at the whole form. The reason is it slows down the scan tool. You're slowing down the processor and its display rate capability.
6: Okay.
5: And it'll give you a little bit more of an accurate picture. If you can graph it, see what you can learn from that. But you're kind of looking at, let's go look at short term. First of all, run the car, get it hot, bring it up to temp.
6: Yep.
5: And where is short term fuel trim? Typically, you're going to see plus or minus 12 to 15%.
6: Okay.
5: At idle, I'd want to think we'd see a tighter window. At idle, I'm expecting plus or minus 5%. But every car is a little different, and it's one of the reasons I get used to looking at known good versus looking at it when it's broken, which is what I'm asking you to do.
6: Okay.
5: All right? Then let's go look at long-term. Long-term will be the exciting part. Where's that long-term number? Typically, we see a long-term fuel trim somewhere in the plus or minus 5 range. When I get a vehicle that's got a lean fault code and I see long-term fuel trim over 10, approaching 11 and 12, or worse, well, you know what? I'm kind of moving up the percentile. So it really is legitimately got a lean condition. Okay?
6: Okay.
5: Now, the next thing I want you to go look at, I want you to go look at mode 6 data and freeze frame. I want you to go look at freeze frame, actually, first.
6: Yep.
5: When did the fault occur? Freeze frame will not tell you everything you want to know, but it will kind of paint a general picture. Was it a sunny, you know, if we were looking for a weather report, is it a sunny day, a dark day? Was it raining? What time of day did it occur? What speed was the car going? What was the engine temperature? All right. Might show us fuel trim, might not. What I'm curious to see is where engine temperature was. This generation Toyota, this is a 1.8, correct?
6: Yes, sir, it is.
5: This generation Toyota had a propensity to set a lean fault code because as it warmed up, and you'd have to look at it from cold, a cold cycle to a warm cycle, watching fuel trim, and you may not see it because it'll happen faster than your scan tool can probably display it. You will see fuel trim go high if you look at freeze frame and you see this occur between 155 and 175 degrees. Usually 168 is the magic number. You've got leaky intake manifold gaskets. It's rubber O-rings, right? We all know what a disaster O-rings can be.
6: Yeah.
5: You know, God bless them, the space shuttle.
6: I'm dealing with a 23-year-old car, too.
5: Right. Well, right. And they're supposed to be round. You're going to take them out, they're going to be square. And you're going to go, wow, look at that. Because as it warms up, the O-ring expands, and then it contracts, and then it's almost like a mandatory repair. So before I go do a deeper dive into the 125, I want to fix the 171. Maybe the 125 goes away. Maybe the air leak is so severe that it's driving that O2 sensor lean, and that's why it can't raise it above that number. Now, having said that, somebody's going to sit there and say to me, "Hey, Ron, why can't we drive a little propane in there and watch fuel trims go up?" And you may not be able to see it. Because the O-ring, the weird thing is you'll look at that car warmed up at idle, fuel trims will look great. You know, it's that temperature point between 155 and 175. It's just a characteristic of the vehicle, and that seemed to be where it occurred the most. I see more of those cars, 166 to 168 degrees, bang, sets the code. So we're chasing O-rings. Pretty much a nuts and bolt job, not hard to do.
6: All right. Doesn't look so bad.
5: All right. And, you know, take it from there. But let's attack it like that, Pete.
6: All right. Very good. Appreciate your time, Ron.
5: You're very welcome, sir. You need more help, you know where to find me. You know, and then the last thing he could do is check the mass airflow sensor, make sure that's reporting right. Pete, if you're still listening, look at the mass airflow sensor under OBD2, grams per second. That's a 1.8 liter. You'll see about 1.5 to 2 grams per second. That's how you know the mass airflow is in range. I'm Ron Ananian and the Car Doctor. We're coming right back.
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10: ABC News, I'm Brian Clark. Conditions aboard the USS Abraham Lincoln aircraft carrier have been scrutinized. The ship's been at sea for 9 months amid the war with Iran. The acting Secretary of the Navy said on social media that, quote, deployments are hard and war is hell. He also admitted that a small number of service members have been treated for mental health problems, but there was no loss of life. Democratic Senator Ruben Gallego served in Iraq with the Marines, so there could be longer-term issues.
11: Right now, the aircraft carrier is going to undergo a lot of maintenance. You're going to have problems with retention once people get back and families start meeting again. They're going to say, like, do I want to stay in the Navy? You're going to have some of the most experienced men and women. They're going to take a lot of their technical skills and walk away.
10: Tropical storm Lala's weakened from hurricane strength, but Hawaii is still under a tropical storm warning, and weather experts say it could take years to replenish key Colorado River reservoirs as Lake Powell has fallen to its lowest water level on record. This is ABC News.
12: Las Vegas was built for stars. And on August 22nd, two of boxing's biggest take center stage. Rolly Romero never follows the script.
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13: Teo, I'm here. 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
12: It's time to put up or shut up. Rolly Romero versus Teofimo Lopez. August 22nd.
14: I'll shut you up.
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18: WSVA's local AccuWeather for Harrisonburg and the Shenandoah Valley. Clouds and sun, shower and a heavy thunderstorm for the afternoon. That can bring along some flash flooding and damaging wind. The high today 85. Winds will be south-southwest at 6 to 12 miles per hour. Partly cloudy, a drenching thunderstorm tonight. Flash flooding possible, low 69. Clouds and sun, showers, hot and humid for tomorrow and the high on Monday afternoon at 90. I'm AccuWeather forecaster Steve Williams on WSVA.

0: They've got that Mormon Tabernacle Choir thing going on again today. It's, I like it. So maybe we should do a T-shirt, you know, with them pointing. We get a picture of the band on the T-shirt pointing, going, "He's the card." No? All right. So, by the way, you guys really, really are loving the 250th anniversary edition America T-shirts that we've got up on the website. So we're glad to have your feedback. We're glad that you guys like them. 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It's soft. It's comfortable. And we've tried to make it as affordable as we can. Where you're going to get a great T-shirt like that? I think it's $20 or something like that. But, you know, they're out there, cardoctorshow.com. Let's go to Jeremy in D.C., 26 Chevy Silverado. Jeremy, this vehicle's too new to be broken. What's going on?
1: Well, I was just doing a trans fluid change. I got problems. So I'd done a long trailer trip, and I figure I'll get the break-in fluid out.
0: Right.
1: Because, you know, I got OCD on the car. And so I changed the trans fluid, you know, get it all leveled up on jack stands and all that. And I go to refill it, and it doesn't have a dipstick. And so I look in service information, and it says, you know, you got to check the trans fluid between 95 and 113 degrees.
0: Sure.
1: Well, I'll tell you what, that gets a little bit difficult when the ambient outdoor temperature is 95, because I realized, man, you can't have driven that thing in like the past 8 hours to get that down, you know, to that level. So I'm just wondering, like, if you're in the shop there,
0: is this the 10 speed, Jeremy?
1: 8 speed.
0: This is the 8 speed. Okay.
1: Uh-huh. And I'm like, what do you guys do in the shop? I finally got a cool evening, you know, and it had been sitting all day after driving it in the morning, and sat for like 6 hours on a cool evening, and I was able to do it. But, you know, that's a pretty narrow range, and it's an awfully low temp.
0: It is, and it's a problem, and we have to be

0: quick. And the concern is because
1: you aren't kidding, buddy.
0: There's a thermal bypass valve. Hey, listen. And then how do you charge that job, right? The vehicle's got to be up in the air, cooled down, start it up, 100%. Put it up. If the phone rings and you answer the phone, you can't do it.
1: You don't like it. I'm glad you said that. It's literally a race.
0: Right.
1: Like I had to have all the tools set up in advance, the whole nine yards, you know?
0: Yep. Right. Yep. Yeah. Well, if I remember right, they want the trans fluid to reach operating temperature of 194 degrees Fahrenheit. Now and then they want it to cool back down to that 95 to 113 degree level. All right.
1: See, the 8-speed, this one doesn't have that bypass, which I'm lucky for. This new. I got to thinking, I don't know how shops do it. And maybe, I guess my biggest question is,
0: how do you
1: talking nuclear physics here? Like, is it that important that it be in that range or like.
0: If
1: 125, 130.
0: You know, 125, 130, it's not going to matter. You know, okay. I will typically leave a little more fluid in there than what they're calling for. Because I'm always thinking about, okay, you're towing this big, massive, whatever it is you're towing, and you're uphill on Interstate 95, barreling down at 80 miles an hour, not to get run over, and the truck's pointed up because you're going uphill.
1: Right.
0: Where's all that trans fluid going? And how hard is it working? And I always rather have it a smidge high than a smidge low. I don't want to starve it. But I also don't want to overfill it because certain components, you overfill them, and then they'll start to leak out past seals. So it's a balancing act. It's that conversation about age. With age comes wisdom. With experience comes, you know what to do. But, let me take you back for a second. The opening today, I was talking about technology. Isn't this sort of a technology problem, right, when you think about it?
1: My kingdom for a dipstick.
0: Right. Why can't we put a dipstick in a vehicle? I know why they do it. I just don't understand it because it frustrates people to the point that they don't want to buy that brand again. I
1: found it very frustrating.
0: Well,
1: like it really I wrote a letter to him. It really made me mad.
0: You know, I said to my wife this morning, I said, I have a little bit of OCD about her Lexus. I admitted it. I'm seeking help. Because it was the last generation Lexus that was a V8, no turbo.
1: Mm-hmm.
0: You can't find another one. They don't make it anymore. Everything's got a turbo. Everything. We recently picked up a rental. We went away on a ride, and I figured, let me drive something different. This way I can come back and tell you guys about it on there, which I'm going to do in an upcoming show. But it was a Jeep Grand Wagoneer. It's a huge vehicle. I would never want to work on it. Twin turbo? Oh, my God. I drove home from the rental agency that day, and I remember I popped the hood because naturally I have to get under the hood and start checking oil and looking around and poking my nose, and I hadn't seen one yet. It was so hot, and it wasn't a hot day when I picked it up. I'm thinking, what does this poor thing go through out on the, again, 95 miles an hour, doing 75, 80 miles an hour, trying to stay out of harm's way? I think a lot of these vehicles... I start to think 100,000 miles might be it, these turbocharged cars, because I think they just can't take
1: to all the plastic under the hood.
0: Right.
1: Like, how many heat cycles can that stuff take?
0: Right. They can't. I don't think, I think it's a lot like the 8th Air Force during the Second World War. I think we're flying ourselves into oblivion. I really do. And I don't mean, I'm not saying anything bad about the 8th Air Force. God bless those boys. But I think that we've got to be on this path of we're just taking these vehicles, from new to the landfill in a very short period of time. And, okay, I get it. Manufacturers want to sell new cars. That's how they make their bread. But you think about the impact on the environment, having to constantly make more vehicles than you actually need. Think about it if vehicles lasted a legitimate 15 years with a lower cost of operation. You could probably sneak it up to 20, but would we have the cost and everything be where it is? It's like a vicious cycle we're in. And then I come back to Jeremy spent how much on this truck? Has to be a $60,000 vehicle, right?
1: Listen, this is a stripper. I got it out the door for like 45.
0: Wow. That's a trick. Four wheel drive or rear wheel drive?
1: It's four wheel drive, but it has that, as we were discussing, like you're just saying, it has the turbo 2.7, which. So far, I've really been in love with, but I agree with everything you said. Like, The heat disturbs me.
0: Right. Yeah. You want to keep changing the oil. I can tell you that. But you know, even a $50,000 vehicle, Jeremy,
1: it's more than any I'd ever paid in my life.
0: Right. And you can't service it. They've taken that out of your hands.
1: They really have. This was a stretch.
0: Right. Yep. They've taken it out of your hands. And listen, some people don't want to work on cars. I get it, but I don't know. Freedom of choice. I would think that applies to everything, including automobiles. So,
1: but 130 degrees shouldn't be.
0: Nah, 130 is not going to kill it. You're looking at it by scan tool, trans fluid temp.
1: Just the desk, the gauge, the readout.
0: On the dash. Yeah, okay. Mm-hmm. Got it. So, all right, sir. A little more is better.
1: If
0: enough is good, more is better, and too much is just enough. So,
1: cool, man.
0: All right.
1: Thanks a bunch.
0: You're welcome. You have a great rest of the weekend. 855-560-9900. I'm Ron and Annie in the Car Doctor. I'll be back right after this.

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4: Wow, talk about long distance. Let's go down to Danny, Mexico City. Danny, welcome back, sir. How are you today?
5: I'm all right, Ron. How about yourself?
4: I'm great. So what's going on? What are we working on?
5: Well, I just got myself an 88 Chevy Celebrity, and it's a stick car. And whenever I pop the stick out of gear into neutral, the idle speed just takes a dive, and then it just takes about a second or two to recover itself and stabilizes at 700 RPMs. And I know the RPM baseline because a technician I know carries an OBD1 scan tool, and we looked at the idle speed, and it hovered around like 725 and 675. Well, with it being a relatively primitive fuel-injected car,
4: right.
5: I wanted to get your opinion on whether, that quick dip is normal. And, you know, once it just goes back up, it just steadies itself at around 700.
4: So
5: we already cleaned the IAC valve.
4: Which engine is this, Danny? The V6?
5: Yeah, it's the 2.8 liter.
4: Okay, so the 2.8 liter fuel injected vehicle. So the way we used to set minimum idle speed, all right, is right. I would do it one of two ways. I would. There was a procedure. I've got to take the IAC out of the equation, right?
5: Okay.
4: I've got to ground the diagnostic lead. I've got to run the IAC all the way in, right, which closes off the passageway, and then I set base idle. So what's a good base idle? I think base idle was as low as 550 if it wasn't on the IAC. So the first question is, what's the base idle? If you look at that throttle plate, and by now everybody's monkeyed with it and played with the screw, I'd want to know where it is. If you take the throttle body off or look at the throttle body, can you see light behind it, I wonder? And I'm asking and telling at the same time, so understand where I'm doing this. It's that throttle plate has to be just a tick off the housing. All right? Because that throttle plate, if we're doing this by the book on the 40-year-old car with worn parts. If we're doing this by the book, that throttle plate has to just be a tick off the housing because that throttle angle is going to relate to the throttle position sensor, and that throttle position sensor is going to tell the computer how to react to control idle speed as part of the equation. So, you know, I'm curious also what throttle position sensor voltage is. All right? And typically, if I remember right, I think a base idle car, anything over a volt was considered high. But if I remember right, I think the number is between 6 and 8 tenths of a volt. But, you know, that's one of the parameters you got to look at. I mean, listen, the honest answer is do whatever you have to do to make the car run. Do I think the idle speed dropping is correct? I don't recall that. But I'm also going to be honest with you. I didn't see a lot of stick cars. I think I saw 3 in my lifetime. It wasn't a common option. So what are they doing different? Does the car ever actually stall?
5: Yeah, it's actually stalled on me a couple of times, maybe 3, when applying the brakes like relatively firmly and
4: right. Turning
5: the wheel, and then like the fans coming on at the same time. When those 3 factors combine, that's when the car actually has stalled.
4: Does the car have air conditioning?
5: Yeah, it does, and it works.
4: But if you turn it on, does it bump the idle speed?
5: I've actually not done that test. I mean, I haven't monitored RPM, like idle RPMs with the AC on just
4: right.
5: yet.
4: Because it's supposed to. So, and I know you're mechanically, you know, you're into this, right? Have you taken the IAC out and cleaned it, the idle air control motor?
5: Yeah, I sure have.
4: Okay.
5: And I also inspected the throttle body plate, and it looks pretty clean.
4: Right.
5: It's a relatively low mileage.

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12: You've seen better days, the morning after.
13: Welcome back. Danny, you're there.
14: Let's
13: do this in the couple of minutes I got. So let me make this simple, all right? Take the IAC out. Well, you've had the IAC out, right? The idle air control motor.
14: It's not currently out. I mean, I have to go to the shop again and, have this whole process done.
13: But you've unscrewed it, right? This is I'm trying to envision what this is. This is a 2.8 liter, what would have been considered a W motor here in the States, right?
14: Yeah, that's the one.
13: Yep, okay.
14: It was taken out. Yeah.
13: Right, and you know, so I want to know, so. So base idle, this is the way I would do it, and I was thinking about it. This is a learned value in the ECM, all right? So we're going to reinitialize the ECM in a sense, where you can find the procedure. All data will have it. I know it's in there from years ago, but it's basically disconnect the battery terminals. You want to jumper the two battery terminals together and bleed down the ECM. While you're doing that, you're going to take the IAC out, look at it, wiggle it. You can hold it in one hand and take the cone and gently push on it. Does it wiggle itself back in? It does. Okay, great. Put it back in, all right? Don't start the car. Just turn the key on. There's a procedure grounding the ALDL under the dash. And what that's going to do is I think you have to take apart the set timing connector. Again, you've got to find the procedure exact. And that will extend that idle air control motor out to block off the passage. You with me?
14: Okay.
13: All right. Then start the car. Right?

0: Where's base idle?
1: Right.
0: All right. Base idle is controlled by the throttle stop screw. All right. Typically,
1: the 550 RPMs, as you mentioned earlier, right?
0: Yeah, I think, and I think on a manual transit it was a little higher. Let's shoot for 6 or 650. Again, some of this is going to be a little bit of a science because now it's 40 years later. How worn are the throttle shafts? How much air leaks do we have? How much, you know, we have to try and contribute, give it a 10% fuzzy factor for age, right? But I'm looking for that 650 idle speed, minimum throttle. And I'm looking for between 0.5 and 6-tenths of a volt. I'm going to tighten the window on you on the throttle position sensor voltage value. Then put the IAC, take it out of base mode, and see what the idle speed does. You're going to have to train it 5 minutes in park, 5 minutes in drive, and then see where that goes. Call me back if you need more, Danny. I appreciate it. I'm running Annie in the Car Doctor. The mechanics aren't expensive. They're priceless. See ya.

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2: The Brenneman Turner Mill is holding open house hours the fourth Saturday of each month down through October. 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
3: From ABC News, I'm Brian Clark. The acting secretary of the Navy said in a statement, war is hell, and he also added that deployments are hard. That was his response to comments about conditions aboard the USS Abraham Lincoln. The aircraft carrier has not been in port for 9 months. Retired Admiral Mike Mullen, the former chair of the Joint Chiefs of Staff, tells ABC's This Week.
4: It's significant and it's tough. Those deployments are very, very difficult. Historically, we've been able to typically go to a port to take a break, do maintenance, and then come back online, even back in Vietnam.
3: Senator Ruben Gallego of Arizona, a Democrat who served in the Marines in Iraq, says this reflects a lack of planning by the Trump administration.
5: They were basically trying and hoping that this war would end up just like the war in Venezuela, and our men and women are now suffering the consequences of that.
3: A Trump family crypto business got clearance to start a bank.
6: The Trump-linked crypto venture World Liberty Trust has received conditional approval to establish a bank charter from a Trump-appointed national bank regulator. The move could allow the president's family to make more money from a growing part of the cryptocurrency market and is the first time in U.S. history that a company owned by the sitting president's family has been granted bank status. There's outrage from Democrats. Ranking member of the Senate Banking Committee, Senator Elizabeth Warren, describing the decision as, quote, the most brazen act of self-dealing our financial system has ever seen. Dave Packer, ABC News.
3: Hawaii remains under a tropical storm warning after Lala weakened into a tropical storm. There are over 133,000 power outages. One person was killed. Four others, including a four-year-old, were hurt in a shooting at a park in Lexington, Kentucky. Police Chief Lawrence Weather says they're looking for suspects.
7: If you know something, you know some people that are kind of like angry at each other or arguing back and forth, please. Let us know. Let somebody know.
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3: Authorities in California arrested two people following an investigation that uncovered more than 80 pounds of stolen mail from across the Bay Area. ABC's Tiffany Liu has the details.
10: The Sunnyvale Department of Public Safety was tipped off by the U.S. Postal Inspection Service. At one house, investigators say they found 100 pieces of stolen mail, burglary tools, and USPS mailbox locks. At a second house, they recovered more than 80 pounds of mail, tools, and suspected meth. Checks, credit cards, and other personal information were also found. The stolen mail was connected to dozens of community mailboxes in Sunnyvale, San Jose, Mountain View, Menlo Park, Sausalito, and Oakland.
3: A 19-year-old man's in custody after five people were shot on the campus of Virginia State University early Saturday.
11: Julia Broberg is with affiliate WRIC.
12: Five people with gunshot wounds. Witnesses say groups of people were gathered in a parking lot near the quad annexes before the shooting. Student Miranda Mitchell was there at the time of the incident. She says she saw two groups of people interacting before things escalated.
13: I started running. I ran by Wyden Hall. And I ran to the back. I'm trying to look for my friends. I'm hiding behind a trash can.
12: Leaving cups and food behind as they fled. One victim is in critical condition. The other four sustaining non-life-threatening injuries.
11: Ginny Lou the Pug was crowned the world's ugliest dog at the 50th ugliest dog competition in Santa Rosa, California. I'm Brian Clark, AB.
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17: WSVA's local AccuWeather for Harrisonburg and the Shenandoah Valley. Clouds and sun, shower and a heavy thunderstorm for the afternoon. That can bring along some flash flooding and damaging wind. The high today 85. Winds will be south-southwest at 6 to 12 miles per hour. Partly cloudy, a drenching thunderstorm tonight. Flash flooding possible, low 69. Clouds and sun, showers, hot and humid for tomorrow, and the high on Monday afternoon at 90. I'm AccuWeather forecaster Steve Williams on WSVA.
18: 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And I've had a lot of guys tell me I'm a jerk. And you know what? 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
19: 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If your mechanic's giving you a busy signal, pick up the phone and call in. The garage doors are open.
18: But I am here to take your calls at 855-560-9900.
19: And now, here's Ronnie.
18: Hey, let's get right into it. Let's open the garage doors right away. Let's go to Nolan in Georgia with an 09 Jeep. Nolan, how can I help?
21: So my 2009 Wrangler, every time I go to start it first thing in the morning, it acts like it's completely dead. Then the starter starts clicking. Then it stops. I kind of have to sit there and start it like I'm starting an old truck. Like I have to wait for it and then start, and then it goes.
18: So repeatedly cycling. Now, is this a key or a push button?
21: This is a key start.
18: Okay. So repeatedly cycling the key.
21: It doesn't really do much. It just either it. When it does, when I do that, I'll get click, click, click, click. Then it will quit clicking completely like it's dead. Just all the electronics are on. Then if I cycle the key off, turn it on, don't start, wait for it, and then crank the key over, it usually starts up.
1: Okay. So, I mean, basics, battery, connections, cables. You've been through all this?
21: Yes, sir. I recently got the battery replaced. Like, I think earlier last year I got the battery replaced.
1: Okay. And the condition never changed.
21: Well, that did kind of change it, but they did also replace my starter.
1: Okay. So, again, so far we've replaced parts. We haven't tested anything. Right?
21: So we have not technically tested anything, no.
1: Right. So, like the back of the T-shirt says, tell me what's good, I'll tell you what's bad. I want to check the box, right? I want to know. You know, okay, yeah, I load tested the battery. Ron, it passes a load test. Check. That's off the list. I know I've got a good battery because
21: I did put my multimeter up to it, and it without it cranking, it was pulling 12 amps.
1: 12 volts.
21: Which is what it's supposed to be. 12 volts, sorry.
1: Right.
21: Which is what it's supposed to be pulling.
1: Well, was it 12 volts or 12.5 volts?
21: It was about roughly 12 to 12 and a half volts. It was in that range.
1: Okay.
21: I'd say probably 12.3.
1: So let me, and Nolan, I'm not trying to beat you up, all right? There's a reason I'm asking this, okay?
21: Yes, sir.
1: A standing battery should have between 12.4 and 12.5 volts. Really? 12.2 in some circles is considered a bad battery. So I kind of want to know. And then I want a load test applied to that battery. I would prefer, if I'm chasing a problem vehicle, this is not a maintenance battery check. There's two types of battery tests in the world readily available in the repair shops. We use this algorithm tester where we tell it the cold cranking amps and we put it on there and it puts a very moderate load on and it tells you, hey, based on this, I'm going to extrapolate out and plot the projected trajectory to Venus and also how long your battery's going to last and how good or bad it is. And here's what I think it is. And I can prove that test to be wrong quite often. I find that test to be highly inaccurate, especially when I'm dealing with a problem vehicle or a carbon pile. A carbon pile is just what it says. We're going to actually wheel over the old school, you know, put a load on the battery. Where does it go? Does it maintain over 9.5 volts under full load? The reason the decimal point becomes so important, now watch this, right? The reason decimal points become so important when it comes to voltage on modern cars is because some cars, the onboard computers, below 10 volts won't work. So you get a car with a computer system, a module system that, you know, 9.8 is the cutoff, and you're telling me the battery's starting at 12 volts and we're going to pull that cranking voltage down to 9.7 volts. Guess what? Your car may not start. Your car may not crank. You see where I'm going?
21: Yes, sir.
1: So voltage becomes really critical. So right off the bat, I want an applied load test done to the battery. Battery passes, great. Let's move on. Okay. When the condition happens, just for giggles, have you pulled out the headlights? Turned them on?
21: I
1: lost you.
21: What do you mean pulled out? The
1: well,
21: headlights?
1: Turn. I should. I'm thinking of a pull knob. You know, turn the headlights on. Are they bright? Are they dim?
21: I have aftermarket headlights in my Wrangler.
1: Okay.
21: So sometimes, because the way they are, I do get a very, very faint flicker out of them at times. That's just because the lights itself are that power intensive when the vehicle is running. I never have my lights on when the vehicle's off.
1: Right. But I'm just saying, if you were to turn the headlights on while the vehicle, when you get this no crank condition, do the headlights come on?
21: I have not, unfortunately, tried that.
1: Right. You know?
21: I do have an appointment for it on Monday, though.
1: Because what I want to know is, do I have a bad battery cable? Do I have a bad connection? Do I have, you know, it used to be you turn the key. The key energized the solenoid. The solenoid energized the starter, and boom, it started. But now you turn the key. The last thing it does is go to the starter. It goes through, most likely, in some cases, the instrument cluster, the body computer, the powertrain control module, and any or all of those of a bad combination of grounds, powers, and low tolerances for inadequate voltage creates a no-start condition or no-crank condition. So, you know, I want to know where my voltages are. On Jeeps, the other thing I want to know, what's also common on a Jeep, where, believe it or not, is this a stick or an automatic? I'm assuming it's automatic.
21: This is, yes, an automatic
1: right.
21: transmission.
1: So what gear does it think it's in? And I'm not saying what gear did you put it in or is it in? What gear does the computer think it's in?
21: Oh, you're talking about, okay. It usually detects that it is in park.
1: Right.
21: It has detected it's in park. The only time it hasn't is when I actually had to get the transmission serviced due to a faulty
1: range switch.
21: What is that? No. What is that line that runs between it? The shift linkage.
1: Okay.
21: The shift linkage broke.
1: Okay. But in the case of your problem, I want to know what the scan tools. If I plugged in a scan tool, right, and I looked at data. Hey, no crank. It says I'm in park. Okay, trans switch is off the turkey. It's off the table. It's good. Again,
21: okay.
1: Tell me what's good. I'll tell you what's bad. Because there's a lot this could be. There's no one definitive answer.
21: I did have a scan tool, ran on it by a buddy of mine.
1: Right.
21: And it pulled zero codes. No codes whatsoever were pulled from it.
1: Okay. Codes are part of the equation. So now I'm coming down to either we've got data out of line, all right? Something isn't matching spec and it hasn't set a fault yet because the computer thinks it's a real problem or a legitimate reading. Or I've got an electrical connection, the trans range switch connector has corrosion on it and it can't put proper voltage to. And again, 9.8, the car starts. 9.7, the car doesn't start. It's that sensitive today. So testing and voltages and not replacing parts is really where you want to start with this. I'm not trying to be vague. I'm just because there's so much I could tell you here.
21: So have the shop run through the voltages first.
1: Right.
21: I want them to run through the voltages primarily.
1: Right. Right. First thing I want to know is standing voltage on the battery and does it pass a real battery test? Okay. Does it pass a load test? Passes a load test, battery's good. I want to look at battery cables. Is there corrosion on the inside of the cables? We would do a voltage drop test. A voltage drop test, as fancy as it sounds, is nothing more than making sure that the internal resistance of the battery cables is low enough that the voltage passes through the cables and won't want to go through the meter. Right? So, okay. You know, if the, again, because we're back to, if the computer needs 9.8 volts or more to run, and I've got 12 and a half at the battery, but only 9.7 is getting through to the module, guess what? The car doesn't start, crank, or do anything.
21: I see.
1: So this is going to come down to voltages, connections, how's the wiring harness, et cetera. You call me back.
21: Is this something I should do prior to bringing it to the shop on Monday?
1: No, but I would be looking for these kind of answers from them.
21: Okay. So pretty much to kind of recap, just so I have a mental note, pretty much ask the shop to do a bunch of load tests and test voltage and resistance.
1: Yeah.
21: On battery lines, fuses.
1: If they come back to you and say, hey, Nolan, you need a starter. Yeah? What makes you say that? And I want to hear a voltage. I want to hear, hey, the starter had 10.5 volts at it, but it just wouldn't spin. Okay, I'll accept that.
21: Right.
1: But if they look at you and they go, well, it needs a starter because we smacked it with a hammer. Yeah, no. You know, the shops that hit things with hammers all the time, I'm not saying you don't need to hit something with a hammer. Once in a while, I do it too. But you got to know when, and you got to know what you're looking for. And the shops that are hitting things with hammers and rocks, no, I got to have a number. I got to know why I'm changing the part. All right, sir?
21: Yes, sir.
1: All righty. You let us know, Nolan. Good luck. Take good care. I'm Ron Ananian, the Car Doctor. I'll be back right after this.

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7: Hey, let's go to Alabama and talk to Andrew. Andrew, what's going on?
8: Hey, Ron. I've been chasing a P0300, P0301, 302, and random misfire on this 2009 Tacoma.
7: Okay.
8: With about 195,000 on it.
7: Okay.
8: It's got the 2.7, I think it's the TRFE engine.
7: Right, the four-cylinder.
8: Yes, sir.
7: Right.
8: And so my father-in-law, you know, he started with cool packs, switching them around, is still giving it. You know, he's done clean the injectors, blah blah blah, done this, done that.
7: Well, and, so finally, wait a minute. So we've got random misfire, cylinder one, cylinder two misfire reported.
8: Seems like it. And you know, the code can go away sometimes and then it comes back. But he did a combustion gas check on the coolant.
7: Right.
8: And it tested positive. So he's thinking it needs a head gasket now.
7: It could.
8: And,
7: sure.
8: You know, I told him I thought we should do a leak down test to try to confirm leakage.
7: Well, what's your definition of a leak down test? What do you want to do? Tell me.
8: Well, I want to take my leak down tester, connect it to an air compressor, adjust the dial to 100, and, you know, see how much percentage leakage we have.
7: Okay. I mean, you could do that. Why don't we do it the other way? You got a cooling system pressure tester?
8: We do not.
7: Because I'd like to see, you know, can we push coolant into the cylinder?
8: Okay.
7: And you know, because I'd also like to see it when the engine is cold. So you could leave. What I typically do is I'll put a pressure tester on the radiator or the expansion bottle, whatever I have to do, whatever vehicle I'm working on, and I'll pressurize the cooling system. Then I'll pull plugs on the suspect cylinder. I'll put the piston up close to top. And I'll walk away for the night. And then I come back in the morning and I take a look down there. Sometimes I see it with a flashlight. It's so visible to the eye. Or I'll take a borescope and look, do I see any coolant in the cylinder?
8: Okay.
7: And if I do, I've got a head gasket. How did he detect? And you're not wrong, okay? You can do it your way. And as a matter of fact, if you don't see it doing it my way, do it your way. If it passes both tests, then his test is skewed. And you got to figure out why,
8: sure.
7: Right?
8: Sure.
7: Okay? Because it's easy to jump to conclusions at a 200,000-mile engine.
8: Right.
7: Right? So is it using coolant?
8: It seems like it is. He says he has to add a little bit to the bottle, you know, every couple weeks, few weeks.
7: So the other thing, when you're done with all the testing and you go, yeah, it's a head gasket, why don't we just put a bottle of K-Seal Ultimate in it?
8: Sure. And, you know, I had thought about the K-Seal, but I'm wondering, you know, sure, K-Seal to seal up a leaking heater core or radiator. But I'm thinking if there's pressure blasting through a head gasket, how does K-Seal seal a hole where there's pressure coming out instead of trying to fill a hole where pressure's going the other way? Does that make sense?
7: I get it. And the way they've designed K-Seal Ultimate, because there's a difference. There's two products here. There's K-Seal Cooling System Sealer, right? And then there's K-Seal Ultimate. K-Seal Ultimate has, I think the advertising campaign number is 33% more sealing power, but it really does. It's got a third more sealing power, right? So it's got a heavier concentration of material in the K-Seal Ultimate, specifically designed to seal head gaskets. All right?
8: Okay.
7: And their claim is, hey, if it doesn't work, I believe there's a money-back guarantee, and their claim is, if it doesn't work, let us know. Like, they're going to be surprised, and I see it work.

0: 98% of the time. Once in a while you get something with a, you know, such a huge gap, because there is a gap limit on what it will work on, right?
1: What is that, a 32nd of an inch or something? I believe I've heard you talk
0: to I think that's the number. I don't recall it off the top of my head at the moment, but I think that's somewhere in that. And obviously the concern is, you know, the longer you run it, the bigger the gap gets, because you constantly blow away material of what's left of the head gasket.
1: I got to say, I do love queso. I put it in tractors with pinholes in the radiator. Sit there 15, 20 minutes. You can watch the leaks slow and then stop. Yeah. It's crazy. I love it.
0: And that's why, back to your original point, why does it work with a head gasket? Because they put more sealer in it. It's a scientific product. It's not... You know, listen, I remember years and years and years ago when I first used K-Seal and I had my doubts. And then, you know what? It works. And a lot of people yell at me. They're like, oh, Ron, you're trying to put a Band-Aid on a broken leg. No, I'm trying to be practical. Here's an 09 Toyota with 200,000 miles on it. You know, what does the rest of the truck look like? Rust and corrosion, although, you know, Alabama's probably not as bad as New Jersey in terms of salt on the roads for snow, but...
1: Corrosion really isn't an issue, other than some trans shutter, which, you know, 200K, you know, vehicle, other than some trans, chatter Shake. Every now sure. and then, he's, been really happy with it.
0: Right.
1: Pretty consistent on the oil changes and stuff.
0: Right. So, back to the opening, I had a conversation in my last hour where I said, you know, is it too much technology? What's the price? What's the price point of paying? What's the price point of keeping it? 200,000 miles on a 15, 16-year-old truck. Put some K-Seal in it. Fix the head gasket. If you had to put a trans in it, it's worth it, because look at the price of a new one. I enjoyed the conversation, Andrew. Good luck. I'm Ron Anini in the Car Doctor. I'll be back right after this.
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4: ABC News, I'm Brian Clark. Both political parties are focused on November's midterm elections, but Democrats also with an eye towards 2028. They have changed the order of the early presidential nominating states. South Carolina and Nevada will be the first two for Democrats. That relegates New Hampshire to third. Donna Brazile, an ABC News contributor, is the former DNC chair and says of the new schedule,
5: it will battle test our potential nominee. Will give them an opportunity to road test their message with black voters, rural voters, urban voters, working class voters.
4: The USS Lincoln aircraft carrier has been at sea for 9 months amid the war in Iran. President Trump has said it will be replaced with another ship, but he also said the deployment was not too long, responding to concerns from family members about onboard conditions. Hawaii remains under a tropical storm warning as a result of Lala, which weakened from hurricane strength, but it is blamed for at least one death. This is ABC News.
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12: WSVA's local AccuWeather for Harrisonburg and the Shenandoah Valley. Clouds and sun, shower and a heavy thunderstorm for the afternoon. That could bring along some flash flooding and damaging wind. The high today 85. Winds will be south-southwest at 6 to 12 miles per hour. Partly cloudy, drenching thunderstorm tonight. Flash flooding possible, low 69. Clouds and sun, showers hot and humid for tomorrow and the high on Monday afternoon at 90. I'm AccuWeather forecaster Steve Williams on WSVA.
0: Let's go to Ben in Florida. Ben, what's going on?
13: Hey, Ron. So I'm calling on behalf of my father. He's 80 years old, and initially I thought his age was a factor in the symptoms he was reporting. But as of last night, I think his depiction of a very erratic issue is dead on. So a 2020 Mustang, automatic, V6, 33,000 miles. He doesn't drive much. He's got a very occasional, when I say occasional, about three times in the past, I can't remember, 6 months or a year. So it hasn't happened a lot. But
0: and you're, Ben, back up a second. You're sure this is a 20?
13: Oh, okay. Good question. It's right in there somewhere. It's right about that.
0: Is well,
13: that
0: the, is that because if it's a V6, you're sure it's a V6?
13: Well, the reason, I'm now on the displacement or the cylinder number, I'm pretty positive. I don't okay. know the exact displacement, but I know it's not a V8.
0: The reason, right, sure. the thing that got me was the reason I'm asking is the last year Ford put a V6 in a Mustang was 2017.
13: Okay, Ron, so you're forgive me. It must be, that has got to be as new as it is because it's definitely not turbo. It's a V6.
0: Okay.
13: So I must.
0: Okay, and that's and I'm not trying to catch you. I'm trying to know what we're working on. So it's a 17 Mustang with a V6.
13: Forgive me. I know that's my ignorance. I sent him a message.
0: No, listen, there's a lot going on. 100%. Okay. So go ahead.
13: So the symptom is, and it's scaring him to the death. It's his baby, but it's scaring him enough, and rightfully so, to where he's about to just trade it in and get something different. Anyway, a few times over the past either 6 months or a year. Coming to a stop, RPMs surge. He's, of course, still in gear, foot on the brake. He has bumped a car one time and bumped the inside of the garage another. And I thought it was initially just his lack of react. You know, it just sometimes things that go along with older folks in driving. However, after speaking with him in detail, he just got it back from the Ford dealer. His depiction of what is happening is accurate. So him and I have been going back and forth a little bit trying to troubleshoot. He got the throttle body replaced Friday at the dealer just as sort of because obviously when the symptom is that rare, it's extremely difficult to troubleshoot slash recreate.
0: Right.
13: I don't blame our local Ford dealer. Yeah, but the bit of information that sparked my call to you today that I was not aware of that he's confident in is that his remedy when it does it is to take it from drive into neutral and immediately the RPMs drop to idle. So I thought that was an odd, I said, Dad, are you certain that that's accurate? He's like, yes. Granted, it's a bit of a chaotic time because it's a last minute surge when coming to a stop, but he had the wherewithal, shifted into neutral. And he said He's not exactly sure what the RPM surged to, although he thinks it may even be into the red line. I don't know, but he says they go way up and then drop immediately. Foot is still on the brake, shifted into neutral. I was like, man, I'm going to call Ron on that one because that bit of information there seems like it may be telling. To me, that doesn't sound like a throttle body issue.
0: That's no, it doesn't. So you're not going to like my answer. I'm just letting you know.
13: I can take it. Turn it in.
0: It sounds like he's two-footing it.
13: And again, age is sort of a potential factor.
0: Right. Yeah, I get it. It sounds like he's two-footing it, or I don't think he's one-footing it, one foot on the brake, one foot on the gas, but I'd quietly take Dad out for an ice cream cone tonight. Dad, let's go for a ride. You're driving. And I wouldn't even mention this until you see him drive and drive repeatedly. But I swear it sounds like he's got one foot on the brake, one foot on the gas, and he gets to that traffic light. And Ben, all the mysteries that I've solved, I've watched people do this. I've had people scream at me to my face, no, Ron, I don't have 2 feet on the pedals. And I stop them where they are. I take them at the back of their neck, and I go, look, and I have a flashlight, and I go, what's that? Oh, my. Oh, my.
13: Yeah, I bet you're dead on, and that's why I called, because I didn't consider. We ruled out the floor mats, got all those out, because he was a quirky old dude that had two sets of floor mats, yep. Got rid of those, still did it, blah, blah, blah. But I'm like, man, it's got to be something outside of the box.
0: But you have to be careful how you do this, Ben. I had a customer in the shop this week, nice older gentleman, 86 going on 87. I don't know if he's more blind than deaf or more deaf than blind. I can't figure it out. He can't see me when I talk, but he knows I'm there. And when I talk to him, I have to yell at the top of my lungs. And I'm looking at his daughter, and I'm like, what are we doing? She's like, I know. He won't give up the car. I had to fix the directionals. He didn't understand. I've never seen anybody do this, but he twisted the directional stalk right off the steering column. It's laying there. It's hanging by the wires.
13: He's got old man strength. Don't
0: right. Oh, yeah. You know, he could probably do 50 push-ups. I go out there. I look at it. I go to order parts. The parts are obsolete. So Ron, being resourceful because he wants to keep the guy on the road because Ron's a dope sometimes, he epoxies it back together. And I don't want to disappoint anybody. I want to, you know. So I epoxy it back together. I come up with a hose clamp splint set up to hold it. I explain the whole thing. But now I tell him, look, the directionals will not cancel. Okay. I said, so you're gonna be driving down, and I did it in front of the daughter. I said, you're gonna be driving down the road, left directional on. If you're making a left, great. If you're not making a left, you're gonna create an accident. Nope, I won't do that. Okay. Am I yelling, Ben? I mean, it's just like I start thinking about this guy, I get agita.
13: I get it. You're just trying to keep him on the road, keep him happy. And as long as he develops the habit of shutting it off like
0: right.
13: a golf cart, it's
0: well,
13: the same way. He'll be fine. It's just that learning curve.
0: Well, and the reason I'm telling you this is because I want to give dignity to the elders, right?
13: Yeah.
0: I don't want to just take their car away from them.
13: Here's the thing, though. You just told me, honestly, I racked my brain, and I feel like I'm a decent out-of-the-box troubleshooter by trade, not automotive. Anyhow, it didn't even occur to me, the two-foot. I think you nailed it. Here's the thing. Ultimately, he's my dad. He's 80. I can tell him, and then he has to a degree, make a decision. That, you know, so either way, just knowing, no, you helped us out immensely because he's the type of guy, he can swallow it. If he needs to give it up, he will. And just knowing that he can take it, he can. So, and I did not consider what you just said about right. the two-foot solution.
0: If he's owned the car since noon, all of a sudden it started doing it.
13: Yeah.
0: Because you're right. This would be a tough one. You know, I would start thinking about, has the wiring harness been cut into? Is there an aftermarket accessory, alarm system, remote start, anything? Yeah. Could I have a bad processor? Could I have? Sure, it could be all that. And if the car is a 17, which I think if it's a V6, it's a 17 or older, brother. Now it's a 9-year old Ford. I don't care how many miles are on it.
13: Right.
0: You know,
13: right,
0: exactly. So now it's let's just go buy a car. But do we want to go buy a car? Tell it to him this way, Dad. If you stop driving, I'll come take you out and we can have more quality time together.
13: here's the thing, too. He's a data-driven guy. I'm going to tell him I talked to you. We talked about your background extensively last night. So as soon as I'm tell you, now, again, actually giving up the keys, time will tell. But as far as him understanding that diagnosis is about a 99% chance it's accurate, he will get it.
0: So yeah, it's tough. I remember driving with my mom where she's like, oh, boy, what beautiful countryside. Mom, we're 5 minutes from the house. We are? All right, that's it. Give me your keys. I mean, it was just like that. I took my mom off the road at 90, like, we're done. I said, because I don't want to have to come find you. God knows where you'll be. I got to go, Ben. I'm up against the clock. So good luck with Dad. Yes, sir.
13: Thank you, Ron. Thank you. Appreciate it.
0: You're very welcome. You be well. I'm Ron Ananian in the Car Doctor, part psychiatrist, part everything else. I'll be back right after this.

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0: The office, just say Alexa, play WSVA.
1: I bet if I push that button, it'll work. Oh, look, it does. Ha, ha, ha, ha, ha. I could be a part-time comedian, only part-time. Philip, Louisiana, 15 Hyundai. Yes, sir. Yes. How can I help?
2: Yes. Hi. Good afternoon, Ron.
1: Yes, sir.
2: Hi.
1: Good afternoon.
2: Yes. This is my question here. I own a 2015 Hyundai Accent GS hatchback.
1: Right.
2: I had it since I bought it in 2015. Now, all of a sudden, in almost 4 months' time, I had to go ahead and replace the crank position sensor because it was loose on there to start because it wouldn't start in the morning in March.
1: Right.
2: And it cost me about at least $619 for that. Also, I had to go this week to go ahead and change out the ignition coil and the spark plugs on the car here because it was doing a cylinder one misfire on there.
1: Right.
2: It was detected. So that cost me another $900 to fix. My question to you is, when should I go ahead and see when I can either trade in this car or what should I do at this point here to go ahead and keep it running smoothly like it should be?
1: How many miles were on this car?
2: 159,095 miles.
1: Okay. If you saw an 11-year-old Hyundai, and there's a reason I'm asking this question. If you saw an 11-year-old Hyundai sitting on the dealer's lot with 160,000 miles on it, what would you reasonably expect to pay?
2: nothing for it right now because, I mean, I don't know how the condition is on.
1: Well, it's not your car. It's just this car you saw on the lot. Come on, what would you give them for it?
2: $1,000 bucks?
1: $1,500 bucks?
2: Yeah, about $1,500, yeah.
1: Okay. Let's say you're being generous and you give them $2,000.
2: Oh, no.
1: Okay, and that's fair. Now, what are you going to replace this car with if you get rid of it now?
2: Well, I'm going to get another used one, a pre-used one again, another Hyundai. This time I'll get a little small SUV, a Kona, on there. I've been looking at those. That's a step up from the Accent, so I figure I'll get one of those.
1: And what do they cost?
2: With that. I had priced one over at Enterprise Car Sales for about at least $24,000.
1: Okay. Listen, my point becomes your car is worth next to nothing. Your car becomes that, hey, I'm going to give this car to somebody that needs, you know, some guy, some person trying to support their family. You know, this becomes an act of charity, right? It's not worth anything. It could be a great running car for the next 3 years, and it could continue to erode away. All right.
2: Okay.
1: You've gotten your money's worth out of it. Just listen, you asked, just my perspective, right? You want to trade it, you want to trade it into the dealer and, you know, it's a clean get rid of it thing and they give you $500 for it, $1,000 for it. Sure. But understand, whatever they give you for that car, if they give you too much, they're going to make it up on the other end when they go to sell it. Now, if you're buying from Enterprise, you're buying a used Enterprise rent-a-car.
2: Yes.
1: Which that's a conversation there, too, to be had, because we can talk about how people treat rental cars, but that's beside the point. You know, listen, I see people, they treat rental cars like pocketbooks. They just don't care. They, you know, so those cars have not had an easy life in most cases, in my opinion. But you know, is it time to get rid of this car? If that $1,000 that you've spent is the only money you've spent on that car in 11 years, beyond gas, tires, and oil changes...
2: Right.
1: You have exceeded the national average by far, by a wide margin, like, you know, Ted Williams home run out of the ballpark average. Okay. Big time.
2: Okay.
1: So, you know, after any car is 3 to 4 years old, let's say 3 years old, the magic number is now $185 a month maintenance.
2: Okay.
1: You haven't come anywhere near that. Now. No. You know, do we get rid of this? I don't know. You know, if the trans pukes itself in 6 months, yeah, you're not going to put a trans in it. But what if the car goes another 2 years?
2: Okay.
1: And that's a question that you've got to decide and be comfortable with. I wouldn't put huge dollars in this car right now just because of what it is and it got you this far. You know, one of my conversations this week, this hour was about, you know, when do you get rid of a car? Well, this is another parameter I got to think about because now here's an older car that, you know, they don't have great track records. They don't go a million miles.

miles. Nothing does. They don't go 500,000 miles. Very few do. They generally don't go 200,000 miles. This one's creeping up on it, but what will it cost to get it there? And is it more cost effective to replace it? And if you found another one that you like for 24,000

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12: I love this part of the week, this moment right here, this microcosm of my week, because in my last 3 minutes, I have to come up with something witty and intelligent and something lasting that makes you want to come back. But then again, do I really? Because cars just kind of naturally do that. You know, I walk away from the microphone every week thinking, did I say enough? Did I cover enough? Did I talk about enough? What if it's this or what if it's that? And it doesn't matter, because by next week, somebody's car is going to do something weird and strange, and you're going to go, I'm going to call Ron. And you know what? I love that about this job. Next week, all right, looking ahead, we've got a planned show for you. We're going to have all fresh stuff. We talk to Daco Belts about timing belts, timing chains, and serpentine belts. We're going to be talking to Matt Moore. He is the Chief Operating Officer for the Institute for Highway Safety, among other things. And we're going to talk about safety devices in cars. Are they driving up the price of repair? The debate will

0: 2021 and the day that will follow is 2028. Mm. Midterms are about the party in power, yeah. And this is about President Trump more than anything else.
1: A lot of lessons as we look to 2028. You brought up Michigan. Let's take a look at a map, Sarah Fagan, of where this race for the Senate stands right now. A lot of blue. Mm-hmm. When you look at that map, with the exception of Michigan, where Rogers

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2: WSVA's local AccuWeather for Harrisonburg and the Shenandoah Valley. Clouds and sun, shower and a heavy thunderstorm for the afternoon. That could bring along some flash flooding and damaging wind. The high today 85. Winds will be south-southwest at 6 to 12 miles per hour. Partly cloudy, drenching thunderstorm tonight. Flash flooding possible, low 69. Clouds and sun, showers hot and humid for tomorrow and the high on Monday afternoon at 90. I'm AccuWeather forecaster Steve Williams on WSVA.
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4: 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Here's John Resnick.
5: And welcome to today's edition of Legends of Success, America's program that introduces you firsthand to our country's most successful entrepreneurs, CEOs, and Forbes 400 members, and where they share with you their personal journeys of overcoming obstacles and setbacks to make it to the top. I'm John Resnick, and as always, we're glad you're with us today. Well, folks, one of the most frequent questions I'm asked, and I've been asked since I started this program, Legends of Success, is what do you look for in a guest to invite them on your program? And that answer has been pretty consistent. I look for individuals who have demonstrated out-of-the-box creativity for a new idea that most of their peers told them it would never fly. Or maybe it's a new business in a market that already is overcrowded, in a market that exists, but somehow they created their own niche. They beat their own path into that marketplace. Well, I also like risk-taking and busting through tough business cycles with confidence. And whether times are good or bad, that entrepreneur or guest always did the right thing and acted with integrity. Well, folks, that pretty much sums up today's guest. And one of my favorite CEOs, or one of the favorite guests that we've had on this program since we debuted. David Neeleman is the founder of JetBlue Airways, and he has never stopped hearing those words, "it can't be done," from other people in the industry, mostly from an airline industry that you know as well as I do if you've flown a number of times. And historically, this industry hasn't treated the passengers much better than the baggage they handle. But today, we're going to discuss this whole industry and how David Neeleman really beat his own path in this industry and how he raised the benchmark for customer service in an airline industry that, in my opinion, is always borderlined on a bit of arrogance. David, welcome to Legends of Success, my friend. It's glad to have you. We're glad to have you back.
6: Well, thanks for having me. Well, always fun.
5: It is always fun. We haven't talked, at least on the air, for a while, and you know, there's always new things happening. I would say that intro has a lot of adjectives or a lot of phrases that described you, would you say?
6: Yeah, it does. You know, I mean, whoever's, I guess, dumb enough to pick this business, then I guess you have to do some Herculean things to try and be a success. Sometimes I wonder what I'm doing here, but, it's always interesting, never a dull moment.
5: Well, you may say that it wasn't the brightest thing. I've got a quote. It's funny. I dug this up from Time Magazine. Folks, this was in 2005. They interviewed the multi-billionaire Richard Branson, who most people recognize from the Virgin Airlines and all the different conglomerates this man has. They asked Richard Branson, they said, "What's your biggest gripe in the airline industry and what makes JetBlue different?" And they went on to ask him. They said to him, "Listen, do you ever kick yourself for not joining David Neeleman when he wanted to start JetBlue with you?" And his answer, "Yes, I'm not somebody who looks back and has enormous regret, but there's no question that was a mistake." Do you remember having that?

0: discussions with him.
1: Oh, yeah, absolutely. I mean, this airline, and he's trying to do it again, but this JetBlue is going to be called Virgin America. We were far down the track, and he wanted certain things that we couldn't abide by, and so at the end of the day, we decided to go separate ways, and it was our decision to do so, and it was a really good one. I'm really happy that we did it on our own and didn't do it with him.
0: Well, you know, and he's a great entrepreneur. He's a pretty amazing guy. Kind of reminds me of the new Malcolm Forbes, who did all kinds of crazy things for attention, but highly successful nonetheless, right?
1: Yeah, well, no, he's a great guy, and he's a very, you know, smart guy, and he's done amazing things. I mean, just the other day, he was, you know, committed. He's into renewable energy now, so it's an area I have a lot of interest in as well. But I think it was just better for us to go it alone. And you know, as much as he, you know, wishes he would have been with us, he's trying to make it go here in the U.S. as well with his own airline. Again, we're, you know, the JetBlue brand's a great brand, and we're happy that we created it on our own.
0: David, for the listeners, I mean, I think just about everybody knows the JetBlue name. Maybe not everybody's flown on it. Before we find out how this all started, where you came from, give me an overview of JetBlue, a nice description for the folks. Why is JetBlue different? And you know, why have you come into a market where everyone said you would fail?
1: Well, I think when we started JetBlue, you know, we knew we were coming into an industry that had its challenges kind of post-deregulation. And, you know, we looked at all the airlines that were out there, and we said, "How can, you know, we want to become the best airline. We want to actually differentiate ourselves in a you know, commodity business. We want to kind of elevate ourselves, you know, by bringing humanity back to air travel." And so we thought, okay, let's compare ourselves to the rest of the airlines and see, you know, what it would take for us to be the best. And, you know, we realized that the hurdle wasn't all that high, that, you know, to be the best airline, you know, really wasn't all that difficult. And so we just at that point in time decided that we wanted to become a customer service company, and that, you know, kind of in all cases, we would be focused on our customers. Not that we're perfect, and we don't run a perfect operation, and we don't, you know, we'll fly about 20 million people this year, and you know, I would hope that 19 point something million of them, you know, love us, and the rest are going to say, you know, I wish they would have done a little better. But overall, I think we just do a better job of taking care of our customers. We cancel flights less than anyone else. We don't overbook our flights. You know, we give you a television set, you know, with 36 channels and 100 channels of live TV. You know, we train our people. We hire really good people. We give them upside in the company. And, you know, and if you, you know, push back out of the gate in Kennedy and there's thunderstorms blocking your way, you're going to sit there for 3 hours. You know, hopefully there'll be someone that will be smiling there, giving you updates while you're watching 36 channels of TV, kicking back, relaxing, as opposed to stressing out while you're traveling.
0: You know, I think one of the biggest gripes in this industry, David, and excuse me, I've had that with a couple of majors. I have not had it on JetBlue. I hope it doesn't happen on JetBlue, but the worst thing is when you are delayed in an ice storm or windstorm, and they know it's going to be more than 15 minutes, but 10 times in a row, they'll tell you we'll be off in 15 minutes, and you know they're lying.
1: Well, you know, I think, you know, not to defend, you know, my fellow brothers, but I will a little bit here because, you know, we are at the whim of the air traffic control system in this country. And, you know, by the way, it needs updating. It needs modernizing. There's a lot of things that could be done to improve the flow. And, you know, we've got a great FAA administrator that's doing a great job. Mm-hmm. But, you know, there are often times that they give us information where they'll say, we'll be going in 15 minutes, and then they keep pushing it back. And we can't go anywhere if we don't get released to fly. Conversely, they may call us and say, hey, because of wind in the New York area, you know, all flights are delayed 2 hours today. So we tell our customers flights are delayed 2 hours, and trying to get them up to date, because there's nothing worse than going to the airport thinking a plane's going on time and it's going to be delayed 2 hours. And then they'll call, you know, back 30 minutes later and say, just kidding, all flights are going on time. So now what do you do? So, I mean, it is very unpredictable. And, you know, I think they've tried to do a good job of the FAA, but, you know, it's up and down. And you may have a microburst come over and divert 12 airplanes. And, you know, those airplanes were going, you know, going to land, and then we're going to turn them around quickly on the ground and send them off to the West Coast. And now your plane's sitting in Atlantic City or, you know, upstate New York somewhere. So it's you know, not always within our control. And, you know, I really don't think that, you know, our, you know, other airlines, I don't think they necessarily deliberately lie. I think they sometimes we're maybe optimistic, mm-hmm. and we should be more realistic, but we're trying to do the best we can.
0: Well, I know that you have set, and the history has been written here, that you have raised the benchmark in customer service. We're going to get back to what differentiates you in a market that who in the world would open up a new airline at the time you did, have the challenges you did, and we're going to find out some lessons, and it's not always easy flying. Folks, our guest today is in the middle of his own David and Goliath story in the airline industry, and if you've had the same experience as I've had with the major airlines, you're sure glad he's winning. His name is David Neeleman, the CEO, the founder of JetBlue Airways, our exclusive guest today. I'm John Resnick, and you're listening to Legends of Success.
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0: We're back on Legends of Success. I'm John Resnick. We're really pleased.

0: Pleased to have our friend David Neeleman, the founder of JetBlue Airways, on with us today. He's always an interesting interview. He's a wonderful success story in America. David, you started JetBlue Airways at a time that people said, this is insane to start a brand new airline business. And as you looked at the industry, what was your biggest gripe? Where did you think was the biggest shortfall? And what was the difference that you were going to make in the industry?
1: Well, you know, there were a lot of things that I thought this industry could do better, but, you know, one in particular, and it has to do with our home base here in New York, there weren't really any low-fare carriers in New York. And you had Newark, LaGuardia was kind of the airport of choice for the airlines and, you know, a lot of the customers. Kennedy was, from a domestic point of view, domestic flying had some international flights, but was virtually empty. Mm-hmm. And so, you know, we saw there was a great opportunity. The other thing that was interesting is that when we started, the domestic travel over a period of, say, 15 years had gone up 65%, mm-hmm. and New York was up only 4%.
0: Really? And what do you attribute that to?
1: Because the fares just kept going up and up and up, and there was no stimulation from low fares.
0: I see.
1: And there was a capped amount of flights at LaGuardia and Newark, and they weren't adding anything, and as the market grew, all they did is just keep raising the fares, and the fares just kept going up and up and up. So we saw a huge opportunity to go in Kennedy, and you know, we had as many people that lived as close to Kennedy Airport as they had in Dallas or Atlanta. And, you know, like I said, other than transcon flying, there was virtually no domestic travel. So we went in there in a big way, and, you know, we're the largest airline at Kennedy, even if you include the international airports. You know, a lot of customers have made the trek out there, and because they know that they've got to drive a little further if you don't live within our area, if you're coming from Manhattan or if you're coming up from Westchester. But you know, when you get there, you're going to be treated well, and the flight's going to go, and you're going to have a great experience.
0: Well, I know, and if I said on the earlier segment that I was a little ticked. I mean, this is a positive show. We want to have the legends on who have done things to inspire others, and. Yeah, it was my true feelings coming out of just the way we passengers have been treated historically in the airlines. But I do believe that you helped raise the benchmark, according to my research. But let's go back. We know JetBlue is a top-notch discount airline, and you've set some new gold standards in the industry. It's all been written already. Where do you come from, David? I mean, where were you born, and where's your family from?
1: Well, I have kind of an interesting story. My father was born in Salt Lake City, Utah. My father and mother, and you know, from immigrant parents that had immigrated to Utah because they joined the LDS Church or the Mormon Church. And my dad decided that he wanted to be a missionary and serve his church. So he was called to go to Brazil. So we went to Brazil and fell in love with the country. Came home and said, knew my mom before he did his couple year hitch down there, and said, let's get married and then let's go back to Brazil as a journalist. So he went back as a foreign correspondent for United Press International and was a bureau chief. So I was born in Brazil. I'm actually a dual citizen of Brazil, and got a chance to learn the language and get immersed in the culture, and then had the, you know, really great opportunity to do the same thing my father did, is go back there as a missionary. That experience shaped me in ways that nothing could have. I mean, it was just being primarily with the poor folks of Brazil. Those were the only ones that cared to hear about the message that we had of, you know, the gospel message we had. And so I learned how to be a leader down there. I learned how to have compassion. I learned how to love people of all different types of nationality. I learned, you know, Portuguese, a language that I still use today. Mm-hmm. And it made me the person I am. And then I came back and I got into college and realized later on in life, I realized I had ADD, kind of a attention deficit disorder, a disability for learning. So I ended up dropping out of college, starting my own company. And when that company failed, I had a really sharp lady, smart lady that ran a travel agency and called me up and said, hey, why don't you come and work for me? And together we built a company, Morris Air, which was very successful, became an airline.
0: That was June Morris, correct?
1: Yeah, June Morris. Mm-hmm. And June and I then sold the company to Southwest Airlines. I went to work for Southwest, full of hope and aspirations. And when I got there, I realized that, you know, I wasn't really a big company guy at that time. And I was fired from Southwest, but I had a non-compete for 5 years. Mm-hmm. So during the next 5 years, I
0: You planned.
1: I planned and plotted and started a software reservation system company, which I sold to Hewlett Packard, and helped start a company up in WestJet, up in Canada called WestJet, which is a very successful low fare carrier up there. Mm-hmm. And then we launched JetBlue with $130 million of equity capital here in the New York area. And
0: well, before
1: we've had our ups and downs, no doubt about it, but it's been a great ride.
0: It's been a great ride. But you went over something that I want our listeners to not miss. We'll go back to the ADD, okay, attention deficit disorder. When you're growing up, and I think this is important for the parents and the teachers to learn, you have not only dealt with, but you have channeled that ADD, I think, into a positive energy. I'm going back to the third grade. My research says you just about failed the third grade because people, well, you tell me what happened. This was not easy for a young boy at this time.
1: Well, I did fail the third grade. My parents wouldn't let me fail the third grade. My teacher said, you're not passing. And they went to higher and you know, basically forced me to the fourth grade. You know, I was a really poor student and I didn't know why. You know, I just thought I was dumb and I was stupid and I just didn't get it. I was, you know. And, you know, I've become very passionate in this area because, you know, I went through my whole life believing that I had, you know, inferior intelligence than those other kids. But the truth was I couldn't focus the same way they could. And I scholastically, you know, I didn't do as well on standardized tests.
0: Yes.
1: But, you know, kind of in a lot of different ways, I was better, than you know, my peers at a lot of different things. I just didn't have, no one ever taught me how to learn in a different way. And so when I discovered I had this problem and, you know, it kind of was such a relief to me and it brought back a lot of emotions of the difficulty that I had in school. So I'm very involved in you know, organizations that talk about attention deficit disorder and I, you know, there's one that I'm the honorary chair of called Smart Kids with Learning Disabilities, mm-hmm. where we're trying to teach parents, you know, if you'll just let these kids follow their passion and you'll, you know, there are different ways to teach them more visually, then they'll probably end up being a lot more successful than you are. If you let them, if you crush their spirits, then, you know, obviously that won't be a good thing. And, you know, you're going to have kids that are not going to be successful. But if you let them soar, you let them fly, they're going to do amazing things. There's a lot of people. Most people don't talk about the fact they have a learning disability, but there's a lot of very successful people in this world that have the same problem I do.
0: Well, one of our friends of the show, and you may know him, but I know you certainly know who he is a man by the name of Paul Werfela. Paul is the founder of Kinko's.
1: Uh-huh.
0: And he had a tremendous, still does, has a tremendous case of ADD. He's also dyslexic, so he's really had some challenges. But as I speak with the David Neelemans and the Paul Orfalas, David, I'm seeing that this ADD is a surge to, like energy. It may be difficult to concentrate, but I think there are hidden gifts in that ADD that, if channeled correctly, will make you superior compared with your peers.
1: Well, you know, Richard Branson has dyslexia. Charles Schwab has it. I mean, the list goes on and on. Those people that actually admit that they have it, you know, I suspect and, you know, have confidence a lot of other people do. And one of the attributes of the type of ADD that I have, you know, I have, you know, disorganization and trouble getting started and procrastination and all those things that are perceived to be negative. But if you have this particular, you know, type that I have, you have this ability to hyper-focus on the thing that you're passionate about.
0: Mm-hmm.
1: And you become almost obsessed with that. And you become, you have this creative streak that you can, you know, basically think outside the box in ways that people haven't, you know, just, you know, thought about things. Or, and you know, sometimes even to me, it becomes so obvious, I can't figure out why. And, you know, I'll just give you an example. The whole thought of ticketless travel. I invented ticketless travel back in the Morris Air days, e-ticket. In those days, everybody took a ticket to the airport and gave it to a person at the gate.
0: Sure.
1: Well, I had ADD and I was very forgetful, so I always kept forgetting my ticket. And I kept saying to myself, why do we need to make people bring tickets to the airport? Why don't they just have a confirmation number, just like at a hotel? Or why don't we just get their name and have them show ID and put them on the airplane?
0: Mm-hmm.
1: So it's a very simple solution to, you know, a very complex problem. But, you know, it's something that I came up with. You know, the first time I saw a company that could put a TV on an airplane, I said, that's perfect. I want to be watching something else when I'm flying. I don't want to be staring at a window or staring at a book or something. I want to be watching TV and channel surfing.
0: Well, sure. And, you know,
1: so, you know, it's just simple stuff that you know, sometimes you just have an ability to see stuff that others, you know, haven't in the past.
0: We get back, we'll find more about David Neeleman's story and the JetBlue Airways, how it's taken off and really set some high standards. 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
4: On Monday, Josh Knight, communications manager for the city of Stanton, will be on the program. He'll update us on everything happening in the Queen City, including the Less to the Landfill campaign that was recently launched. Plus, Carolyn will have news. We'll also check traffic and weather four times an hour. 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
5: I'm Mike Dubusky. Military officials are pushing back on reports of poor living conditions aboard the USS Abraham Lincoln, now saying a small number of service members have received mental health treatment. The Democratic National Committee this weekend voted to change its schedule of presidential primaries ahead of the 2028 election, putting the South Carolina and Nevada primaries ahead of the previous start to the calendar, Iowa. Former DNC chair Donna Brazile on ABC's This Week spoke about those changes.
6: A Kerrville area river authority had given the
5: Saying that she cares about Iowa and they have a gubernatorial candidate there. However, this is a different political climate and they want to test their candidates in a different set of states under different circumstances. And Tropical Storm Lala is continuing to move westward. It was downgraded from hurricane strength after making a close pass by Hawaii's Big Island overnight. One person was killed in a storm-related car crash. This is ABC News.
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11: WSVA's local AccuWeather for Harrisonburg and the Shenandoah Valley. Clouds and sun, shower and a heavy thunderstorm for the afternoon. That could bring along some flash flooding and damaging wind. The high today 85. Winds will be south-southwest at 6 to 12 miles per hour. Partly cloudy, a drenching thunderstorm tonight. Flash flooding possible, low 69. Clouds and sun, showers hot and humid for tomorrow and the high on Monday afternoon at 90. I'm AccuWeather forecaster Steve Williams on WSVA.
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0: news and requested from our listeners, John's one-on-one interview with legendary founder of JetBlue, David Neeleman. Here's John Resnick.
1: We're back on Legends of Success. I'm John Resnick. We're visiting with David Neeleman, the founder of JetBlue Airways. David saw a niche in the marketplace that the others ignored or they didn't see. But David, even before we get into the JetBlue era, let's talk about when you met with June Morris. Who was she and what happened?
2: Well, June, great lady, and actually left the Southwest Airlines board after serving there for a long time. But June had a corporate travel agency primarily. She did a lot of bookings for big corporations and successful businesswoman. But she was really wanted to kind of take advantage of deregulation and was trying to figure out how to make her place. And I had my own business going that I started in college. And that had failed because the airline went out of business and took my little company with me. And so she called me up and wanted me to come talk to her. And as luck would have it, my uncle happened to be her attorney, so he persuaded me to go talk to her. And she said, "Hey, let's go do some things differently." And so together, kind of with my ideas and with her backing, and she had a husband, Mitch Morris, who was a great man who was helping back her. And we started running charters, and then we evolved that into an airline. And started the company with maybe a $200,000 charter bond and $100,000, and ended up selling the company to Southwest for $130 million. So it was quite a ride for both of us.
1: That is quite a ride. Now, we got to ask this, and it was public anyway. You probably made a couple of dollars coming out of that. Am I correct?
2: I did. Yeah, I was the second largest shareholder. We had some investors that we gave them their money back. And, I was 33, and I had about $25 million of Southwest stock, so it wasn't too bad.
1: You sold to Southwest, but when you worked for them for a while, you didn't get along with the system there. I'm not knocking Southwest. What was the issue? They bought Morris Air. You got $25 million in Southwest stock, and you're working for them. What did you or didn't you like about the system working with a bigger company?
2: Well, it was, Herb and I hit it off. He's a great man, and when I got down there, I was used to kind of running my own thing and coming up with ideas and making them happen right away. And, Southwest was a more established company and had its protocols, and it was a much bigger company. So I couldn't really, do things maybe as quickly as I would have liked. And so I started pushing the issue, and, finally I got to my wit's end, and, Herb said, "Why don't you leave?" So I said, "Yeah, it's probably going to be the best thing." So I left after about 5.5 months. It didn't take me very long for them to send me packing. And it was really, I think this is a very important point, because a lot of people, I was very upset by that. And, I had sold my little baby. I was, I built this little company up, and I had all this money that I thought I ever needed, but I wasn't happy. I was very upset. And as it turns out, and as I look back on that decision, it was really the best thing. Herb did me a huge favor by cutting me loose from Southwest, and he knew it wasn't a good thing for me. And, it really allowed me to do some other things, start, a couple of other airlines and start JetBlue.
1: Wow.
2: Take my passion for, ticketless travel. So I think in life, it's not really what happens to you. It's how you react to it and what you make out of it.
1: I've got to say, though, David, yes, I'm sure it doesn't feel good about, getting fired. I know Bernie Marcus and Arthur Blank, the co-founders of Home Depot, were fired at 50. They had nothing. At least we could say, lucky for you, when you did get fired, you walked away sad with $25 million.
2: Yeah, there wasn't too many people crying for me.
1: You're right.
2: My wife wasn't.
1: I didn't think so.
2: Yeah, it wasn't that sad of a story. I was the only sad guy of the bunch, actually. So.
1: Well, yeah, but you get over that. You got to be tough. You got over it. Now, you had a non-compete. How long was that good for?
2: 5 years.
1: And that
2: 4.5 years left by the time I left Southwest. So it was in a guy who's impatience world, that seemed like an eternity.
1: That is. Well, you can sit back and count your money all day. But let me ask you this.
2: Yeah, I went home and I thought I was going to retire. My wife, I think at the time, we have 9 kids. So I think I had probably 5 or 6. She had a honey-do list for me to do. And I realized that wasn't my lot in life.
1: That gave you a little inspiration to get out of the house.
2: Yeah, it sure did.
1: You finally, your non-compete expired. When, David?
2: Non-compete expired was the end of
1: 2000?
2: The year 2000.
1: 2000.
2: I mean, the end of 90, it was 99, but I had the money, and then it expired, and then it took us about another 8 months or so to get flying at JetBlue.
1: Yep. Now, so you've been planning and plotting. You didn't execute because you honored your non-compete.
2: Right.
1: David, if you look at the entire history of America, was there ever as outsiders looking in. Was there ever a worse time to start an airline? You started up 8 months or so or previous to 9/11.
2: Well, I didn't know about 9/11 when
1: I
2: started.
1: But then again, you survived. But then after 9/11, you went IPO, which is absolutely incredible. What, 7 or 8 months afterwards, right?
2: Yeah, we had quite a ride. I mean, it wasn't the greatest time to start an airline. If I would have known how bad it was going to get, maybe I would have had second thoughts. If I would have known about 9/11 and that fuel was going to go to, you know, whatever, $80 a barrel.
1: But isn't that all entrepreneurs? If they look back and say, my Lord, if I knew what I was going to go through, maybe I wouldn't. And good thing you don't know. And that goes for all entrepreneurs out there.
2: That's true. And it's really, again, not what happens to you. It's how you react to it and how can you adapt.
1: Well, that is well put. And I want you to focus on that a little bit for our entrepreneurs and people in life that are having a tough time. Go over that a little bit. It's not what happens to you, but how you react. Drive into that a little.
2: We started the company. We lost money our first year, which most companies do in their first year of operation. But from years two and on, you know, maybe two through six, we made money. We made money for, you know, 18 consecutive quarters. We were flying high. You know, nobody could beat us. And then, you know, the fuel prices started coming up. And you know, our model is low fares and great service. And all of a sudden, we couldn't charge the same low fares that, you know, we had charged before. And if you can't do that, then, you know, not as many people travel. So we didn't do a very good job of adapting. So we really had some difficulty, and we lost money for a couple of quarters. We're back to profitability last quarter and hopefully for the foreseeable future. But, you know, it's I really believe that challenges will come. And, you know, I was with Kevin Rollins, the CEO of Dell, who's, you know, now going through a little bit of difficult time. And we talked about the oscillations of business. You know, it comes up and it comes down. And it's really, you know, you have to ask yourself, having gone through that challenge and that adversity, are you a better company because you did? And I would tell you that JetBlue today is a better company. We have better focus on our costs, better focus on our revenues. And, you know, we're going to get through this a much stronger company. And we could have said, forget about it. We don't want to be in this business. We could have given up. But instead, you know, let's take this negative and make it into a positive.
1: David Neeleman, the founder of JetBlue Airways, we're on Legends of Success. We'll be back right after this.
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6: Through Airways, I'm John Resnick. You're listening to Legends of Success. When David Neeleman came up with the idea of JetBlue, he came up not to compete so much with others, but to create his own path. And again, going back to the beginning days, I love the story that you were fired because I don't feel sorry for you. You walked out of Southwest Airlines with $25 million of stock. You waited your time. You went in. As you were thinking and planning, what were the specific differences? How were you going to differentiate, David, from all the other airlines? I know you said it earlier in a segment, but to sum it up, what were you going to do different?
7: Well, you know, Southwest, I had great training. I mean, I was at my own company. I learned a lot there. I went to Southwest. I learned a lot there. I learned a lot about how they treat their people, how they buy their new airplanes. Then I went up to Canada and helped found an airline up there. So I kind of took all these experiences together and said, you know, I think I can create this model that's better and take all the best from the experiences that I had had and then add some things that I think, you know, needed to be done. You know, Southwest, for example, doesn't have live TV on their airplanes. They don't do seat assignments. You know, WestJet didn't do seat assignments either, but they did some cool things with their employees on how they compensated them. You know, they let them buy into the company for a discounted price, so we adopted that. So I just took all of the kind of learnings and tried to create, you know, a better model from a lot of experiences that I'd had.
6: Right, but and then you looked at the marketplace and the flight paths, and you looked to open up where other people didn't. Did they think you were crazy?
7: Well, I think, you know, there were some eyebrows that were raised when we went into Kennedy Airport. I mean, that wasn't known as a domestic airport. It's more of an international hub for airlines. But, you know, we saw that it was a very underutilized airport. It had some big, long runways and, you know, it had was less delay prone than either LaGuardia or Newark. When we started flying into Long Beach, California, it was the nice, cutest little airport you've ever seen. It's so easy to get in on and off an airplane there. And I'm sure there were a lot of people that wondered what the heck we were doing there. You know, had almost no service at all when we went in there. But we've also, you know, gone into cities like Fort Lauderdale that has a lot of service. So, you know, it's not just off the beaten path places, but we also, you know, we mix it up. We do a lot of different things.
6: Our guest today is David Neeleman, the founder of JetBlue Airways. And when we get back, we'll talk with him about the biggest challenge he's faced to date. This is Legends of Success.
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7: A little interesting story is that we had this at Morris Air, my airline that was purchased by Southwest. And when Southwest purchased this, I guess the reservationists were unionized, and the union wouldn't let them work from wouldn't let them work from home, which makes no sense to me. But I don't know. Well, so they couldn't get the job with Southwest if they didn't agree to go in some big call center. And a lot of them were stay at home moms, and they didn't want to do that. So I promised if I started another airline, I would go back and set up, shop in Utah. And so we have a lot of these people working for us today and many, many others, where all the calls are taken from. If you call 1-800-JETBLUE, you're going to get someone who's in their home, in their furry slippers, just happy to have a job, very qualified, excellent crew member that's doing a great job with our customers.
6: I love it. Now, David, in 2005, things weren't exactly as you planned, but you had an opportunity to take a $75,000 cash bonus, but you turned it down. Why did you do that?
7: Well, you know, I didn't deserve it. I mean, we lost money for the year. Our crew members didn't get their profit sharing money that they're used to getting. And, you know, I know a lot of the issues, things were beyond my control, but, you know, I just have a real problem taking a

0: for them. And, you know, we could have adapted better. I'm not saying that it was all fuel's fault. We just didn't react well enough. And we had a lot of our flights in really long-haul routes that were more affected by fuel. So, you know, we've made the adjustments, and we're kind of on our way back. And, you know, we're still, you know, hoping that, you know, if fuel continues to come down in a big way, we'll make profit for this year, and then we'll be on our way.
1: David, I understand from my research you've been visiting a high school in New York by the name of Beach Channel. Tell me, why have you been there, and who's Dr. Morris?
0: Oh, Dr. Morris is the principal of Beach Channel, and we have a program here in New York City called Pencil, which I'm on the board of, which tries to involve businesses in local area high schools to, you know, principal for a day. And so I got acquainted with Dr. Morris by being the principal of Beach Channel High School for a day. Mm-hmm. And I saw a lot of needs out there. He was doing a great job of running the school, but, you know, really needed, you know, some training and some things that JetBlue could offer. And so we've been involved on their career days and helping them do some things that it's pretty exciting when you can, you know, help go into the community and take a school like Beach Channel and try and impart some of your knowledge and inspire some of the kids that go to school there.
1: What type of things do you tell these kids?
0: Well, you know, I spend a lot of time with the this won't surprise you, with the kids that are in resource or remedial reading, because that's where I spent most of my time when I was in school. Mm-hmm. And I tell them, you know, what my experience was. I tell them how, you know, everybody thought I was, you know, dumb and stupid and that I would never be successful. And I say, now a lot of those people are working for me. So I tell them, never give up. Never give up. Just work your hardest and keep a good attitude and keep a smile on your face, and things will work out fine.
1: Do they register? When they look at you, you can't fool kids. Kids are too smart.
0: Yeah, no, they get it. No, they totally get it. You know, they understand that. And, you know, I tell them that at JetBlue, we hire happy people. We hire nice people. So be nice to each other and come and get a job with us.
1: David, as we have students, young entrepreneurs listening right now, trying to create their business, what advice do you have for them?
0: Well, first thing I'd tell you, if you're not passionate about what you're doing, don't do it. You know, if you don't absolutely, you know, come to work every day and you're completely focused on it, then go find a job and work for somebody else. So you need to have that passion. Second of all, if you have the passion, then, you know, be the best. Be the best at what you do. You know, don't create a second rate product. Don't give a second rate service, because, you know, business needs high quality companies that do things good and do things right. And if you can do that and, you know, be efficient at the same time, think of ways to be efficient and keep your costs down, then you'll be successful.
1: I love it. Well, I know how busy your schedule's been. And I know you've got industry challenges that you're fighting valiantly. I admire you, and I just want to thank you on behalf of our listeners for being our guest today, Dave.
0: Thank you, John. It was a pleasure being on.
1: Yeah, it's always good having David Neeleman with us. I also want to thank Kel Archer from JetBlue Airways for her assistance with today's program. And most important, thank you for joining us. I'm John Resnick. This has been Legends of Success. We'll see you next week.
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5: From ABC News,
3: 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The midterm elections are just a few weeks away, but the Democratic National Committee is already looking ahead to the 2028 presidential election. This week, the party reorganized the calendar for its presidential primaries, putting South Carolina first, followed by Nevada, and then New Hampshire.
5: Joe Biden initiated this during his presidency.

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3: WSVA's local AccuWeather for Harrisonburg and the Shenandoah Valley. Clouds and sun, shower and a heavy thunderstorm for the afternoon. That could bring along some flash flooding and damaging wind. The high today 85. Winds will be south-southwest at 6 to 12 miles per hour. Partly cloudy, drenching thunderstorm tonight. Flash flooding possible, low 69. Clouds and sun, showers hot and humid for tomorrow and the high on Monday afternoon at 90. I'm AccuWeather forecaster Steve Williams on WSVA.
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8: Well, thank you for being aboard with us today. So, you know, you think about it, America is truly blessed with such really wide-ranging diversity, and New Mexico offers visitors a very different experience that's hard to replicate in other parts of the country. Now, most people listening probably know Albuquerque. Our favorite is Santa Fe. I believe Las Cruces is actually your second largest city in the state. Of course, there's Taos. Even have a Las Vegas in New Mexico, and at one time, I think it was the largest town in the Southwest in our history. But New Mexico, it's also home to some of the oldest continuously inhabited communities in North America. So talk with us a little bit about the history, the unique landscapes, the culture, and really what your state offers, Lansing.
10: Yeah, no, thank you. And again, thank you for the opportunity to be on your program. So I think the best way to answer that is, you know, we're going to be celebrating 15 years of our New Mexico True brand next year. And, you know, New Mexico True has always been about an adventurous spirit and a thirst for authenticity. And I think that's what you get in our state. You mentioned the diversity. I think there's diversity of geography with respect to the land, everything from the higher elevations of the north to the eastern plains. But we also have just such a diversity of culture between the Hispanic, the Anglo, the Native American, sort of all coming together. And, you know, with this Route 66 centennial upon us this year, it's really been interesting to see all of this diversity sort of play together in this beautiful dance, I think, that we've had. And so it's been really cool to see. But, yes, New Mexico, special place to me, born and raised here, and I think I have the best job in the world.
8: You can hear his enthusiasm.
9: Yes, and I would say you might, although I do like my job, but I definitely I do love New Mexico. I want to talk about the oldest capital city in the country, Santa Fe. Robert mentioned it is our favorite area. You know, we've spent hours wandering those scenic streets, and I'm always amazed by the Pueblo-style adobe buildings, many of which

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1: This October 20th, Mary and I will be in Malta in the southern Mediterranean. And we're going to have a number of show fans there with us as we get ready for a 12-day cruise together. There are just two cabin suites left at this point for you to book this spectacular trip. It's happening because of our partnership with Region 7 Seas. So if you're looking to put an exclamation point on your 2026 travels with a trip that you'll remember forever, call Megan Garfield at Region today. Book this special 12-day cruise. Again, it's this October. It's aboard Seven Seas Grandeur from Malta to Athens. We're also going to Sicily, Lower Italy, Croatia, Montenegro, Turkey, and a number of other ports in Greece as well. So many of the places that we're going, their bucket list. 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You'll see the banner for the 2026 cruise atop the homepage. It includes the phone number for Megan as well. Make your reservation and come travel with us this October 20th through November 1st in the Southern Med.
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4: ABC News, I'm Mike Dubusky. Admiral Brad Cooper now says his visit to the USS Abraham Lincoln yesterday was awe-inspiring, adding that of the 11 active aircraft carriers in the Navy fleet, the Lincoln has among the lowest number of cases related to mental health. Even still, Democrats in Washington are calling for an investigation after reports of poor living conditions on that vessel. U.S. Senator Ruben Gallego speaking on ABC's This Week.
5: Right now, the aircraft carrier is going to undergo a lot of maintenance. You're going to have problems with retention once people get back and families start meeting again. They're going to say, like, do I want to stay in the Navy? You're going to have some of the most experienced men and women. They're going to take a lot of their technical skills and walk away.
4: The president's son-in-law, Jared Kushner, is going to meet with Israeli Prime Minister Benjamin Netanyahu tomorrow.

If you think about whether it's the new Fed chair, whether it's been tax cuts, investment in America, I mean, you know, there's a lot of positive economic news that, is helping the country in many ways. But I really, if we look beyond that, you know, what is something else that you think has

0: And they normally have something like the time that I went, when you walked into DEF CON, you saw all your text messages up on a big screen to show you what they can do.
1: That's awful.
0: Just by walking in. So the reason why I bring this up is that there was a Delta flight after DEF CON. And on this flight were a whole bunch of hackers. So up at 30,000 feet, the Wi-Fi starts getting wonky because they were like having a competition with each other on who could take out the Wi-Fi, and it forced the flight attendants to reset the router, I don't know, at least three or four times before they said, knock it off.
1: I would be so mad if I was on that flight.
0: Remember, give a man a fish, he's for a day. Teach a man to fish, and he's going to steal your bank password.
1: That's a good one. I like that one.
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11: From ABC News, I'm Mike Dubusky. Admiral Brad Cooper, after a visit to the USS Abraham Lincoln yesterday, now says what he saw aboard that aircraft and carrier was awe-inspiring, and that reports of poor living conditions are old news. It comes after military officials said a small number of service members on the ship have received mental health treatment. The USS Abraham Lincoln hasn't made port in more than 200 days. ABC's Jay O'Brien says Democrats are now calling for an investigation.
12: We know that it's an issue for Democrats up on the Hill. It's something that they want to do oversight on. I think the interesting dynamic of this carrier is that it comes during a recess. And so there are members of Congress, Republican members of Congress, who are typically pro-military. Often we come to them on military issues that have not been forced to have to discuss this. The chairman of the Armed Services Committees in both the House and the Senate, for example, the chairman of the Intelligence Committees. And so this issue, I expect, unless the carrier gets swapped out before they return, is still going to be potent. I'm looking to see what they say.
11: The foreign ministers of 8 countries are now out with a joint statement condemning Israel's rejection of the 15-point Gaza peace plan proposed by President Trump's Board of Peace. Now, 2 Israeli sources tell ABC News Jared Kushner, the president's son-in-law, is going to meet with Israeli Prime Minister Benjamin Netanyahu tomorrow. Severe weather continues to hammer parts of Hawaii as Tropical Storm Lala passes south of the island of Kauai. ABC News meteorologist Leslie Lopez.
13: Most of the threat for the Big Island is over, most of it. However, we could still see, after it rains, we could still see mudslides and debris flows, even though it's not actively raining. The soil is just so saturated and soft. So while most of the rain threat is over in terms of flooding, some of that is going to start to recede. Now we still have to worry about mudslides and also landslides. Now there are flash flood warnings out towards some of the island chain. Honolulu's in there. Tropical storm warnings as well for the rest of the island chain.
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0: Opening arguments are expected to begin tomorrow in the trial of Dwayne Keith D. Davis, the alleged former gang leader accused of orchestrating the murder of Tupac Shakur. ABC News legal contributor Bernanda Villalona says all eyes will be on the defense.
1: The defense doesn't have to give an opening statement, but if they do give an opening statement, I want to know whether they're going to allege a defense such as of alibi. I want to know whether they're going to say that the memoir and every interview that Keith D. has given is a lie, that they were only giving those interviews in order to make money.
0: Tupac was shot and killed in Las Vegas nearly 30 years ago. The city council in Raleigh, North Carolina this week will consider a new curfew for teenagers in an effort to curb violence in the city. Police Chief Rico Boyce says,
2: curfew by itself is not the answer, is not the fix. We must couple that with other activities, other proven activities that can really help keep our youth safe as well as keep our community safe.
0: And your next pack of M&Ms may look a little different as the Mars Company has removed artificial coloring in favor of natural dyes. The company's Claire Hewitt says some of the colors have been a struggle to recreate.
3: Blue is the challenge. There aren't very many blue vegetables. We're using something called spirulina. That spirulina is a tricky thing to handle at scale. But I want to reassure everybody they're not going away.
0: Changes come after new recommendations from the health secretary. Mike Dubosky, ABC News.
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9: WSVA's local AccuWeather for Harrisonburg and the Shenandoah Valley. Clouds and sun, shower and a heavy thunderstorm for the afternoon. That could bring along some flash flooding and damaging wind. The high today 85. Winds will be south-southwest at 6 to 12 miles per hour. Partly cloudy, drenching thunderstorm tonight. Flash flooding possible, low 69. Clouds and sun, showers hot and humid for tomorrow and the high on Monday afternoon at 90. I'm AccuWeather forecaster Steve Williams on WSVA.
10: Come on down.
11: Who are you talking to?
10: It's the TikTok viral video that's been going like crazy. It's about NASA and that the Earth is not going to have gravity for 7 seconds.
11: When?
10: We passed it. It was a day this past week.
11: Well, then we're fine.
10: You want to know the reason why?
11: Why?
10: Black holes were colliding.
11: Were they?
10: Yeah. It even had a name, Project Anchor.
11: And none of this was real? It was all fake?
10: Wait. The Post claims that an $89 billion cover-up is hiding the fact that we're all going to drift into the ceiling for 7 seconds.
11: Just 7.
10: And we'll have NASA's response in just a second.

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2: From ABC News, I'm Wayne Cabot. The Iranian military now putting bounties on the heads of U.S. soldiers, $30,000 each, dead or alive. With Iran destroying many U.S. bases where aircraft carriers normally would come in and stop, troops are increasingly fatigued, says the former Joint Chiefs of Staff Chairman Admiral Mike Mullen on ABC's This Week.
3: Those places where we normally would go for some rest and relaxation, they weren't usable. So the planning with respect to that, I think you had to adjust on the fly, and it became very, very difficult to find a place to do that. So basically, you end up staying at sea.
2: The USS Lincoln now at sea more than 200 days. The AP says President Trump's son-in-law, Jared Kushner, sat down today with the leader of Hamas, what the U.S. has long called a terrorist organization, meeting for 2 hours in Egypt. Kushner trying to get Hamas to disarm and Israel to leave Gaza. He is set to meet tomorrow with Israel's prime minister, who has turned down a Gaza peace plan supported by the U.S. The southern part of the Big Island sustaining the most damage from the Hawaiian hurricane, now a tropical storm. Governor Josh Green says more than 100 homes are damaged or lost on the Big Island alone. And the power?
4: About 200,000 individual households lost power, and it's going to take time for HECO to get that back online.
2: Tornadoes are possible in storms now battering eastern Ohio, Pennsylvania, and West Virginia. Now a seventh death from this week's severe weather across Indiana, a 31-year-old in Henry County. Madison Square Garden defending its facial recognition scan, saying people have been recognizing each other's faces since the beginning of time. We just do it electronically. Protester Michelle Dahl notes it was turned off for Taylor Swift's wedding.
5: Clearly, this technology is not actually that necessary for security.
2: She's with the Surveillance Technology Oversight Project. You're listening to ABC News.
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2: 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The fastest, by the way, was Avengers Endgame way back in 2019. Tommy John said in 2018, "I am sick. My name is attached to a surgery happening in kids more than pros." Tommy John died today at his home in Bradenton, Florida, after pitching for 26 years in the majors, winning 288 games. He was the first pitcher to successfully return following groundbreaking elbow surgery, later named for him. Tommy John was 83. President Trump's executive

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4: ABC News, I'm Wayne Cabot. President Trump now ordering the Pentagon to scale back U.S. joint exercises with South Korea, calling the exercises hostile to North Korea, which he says has been respectful, and he cites South Korea's refusal to help fight Iran. Iran putting bounties now on the heads of U.S. soldiers, $30,000 dead or alive for each captured American. Former Joint Chiefs Chairman Admiral Mike Mullen on ABC's This Week saying U.S. troops at sea are being stretched because Iran has destroyed many U.S. bases where aircraft carriers normally would stop.
5: It's significant and it's tough. Those deployments are very, very difficult. Historically, we've been able to typically go to a port to take a break, do maintenance, and then come back online, even back in Vietnam.
4: The AP saying President Trump's son-in-law, Jared Kushner, sat down today with the leader of Hamas, a group the U.S. has called a terror organization. This is ABC News.
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8: WSVA's local AccuWeather for Harrisonburg and the Shenandoah Valley. Clouds and sun, shower and a heavy thunderstorm for the afternoon. That could bring along some flash flooding and damaging wind. The high today 85. Winds will be south-southwest at 6 to 12 miles per hour. Partly cloudy, a drenching thunderstorm tonight. Flash flooding possible, low 69. Clouds and sun, showers hot and humid for tomorrow and the high on Monday afternoon at 90. I'm AccuWeather forecaster Steve Williams on WSVA.
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2: WSVA's local AccuWeather for Harrisonburg and the Shenandoah Valley. Tonight, partly cloudy, humid, a drenching thunderstorm. Look out for some flash flooding, a low 69. Winds will be from the west-southwest at 4 to 8 miles per hour. Clouds and sun, a few showers, hot and humid on Monday. By Monday afternoon at 90. Partly sunny for Tuesday with a high 86. A mostly sunny day Wednesday with a high 87. I'm AccuWeather forecaster Steve Williams on WSVA.
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4: I'm Greg Bell, and we begin this time with a comedy variety of Fred Allen, and then Bing Crosby hosts the Philco Radio Time. The special guest in this opening Fred Allen episode was a famed American humorist, columnist, and film actor. Oddly enough, this fella's grandson wrote the novel Jaws. More about that later, because right now we travel back to November 1st, 1942.
5: It's Texaco time with Fred Allen, Robert Benchley, the Merry Max, Portland Hoffa, and Al Goodman and his orchestra. Arthur Godfrey bidding you welcome to the Texaco Star Theater for your friends and neighbors, Texaco dealers from coast to coast.

0: Next Tuesday is election day, folks. Don't forget our candidate. He isn't the people's choice. He doesn't want your vote. All he wants is 30 minutes of your time. And here he is, Fred Allen.
1: Thank you, and good evening. Thank you very much. Man with no arms is cheering. We take applause. Thank you. Thank you, and good evening, ladies and gentlemen. Well, Arthur, you seem to look a little thinner tonight.
0: I know, Fred. I just lost 13 pounds.
1: 13 pounds. Well, you certainly look it, I must say. Your Adam's apple seems to have shrunk, Arthur. Your Adam's apple looks like the ghost of a dead grape, I must say, from here. And your neck is thin, too. Your neck looks as though somebody's leg is hanging out of your collar there. What's wrong? What's wrong, Arthur?
0: Oh, it's that new meat ruling, Fred. I've been eating in restaurants on Meatless Tuesday.
1: Oh, you mean you haven't been getting enough meat? Enough to eat, rather?
0: Have you tried one of those new Meatless Day ham sandwiches?
1: What is a Meatless Day ham sandwich?
0: It's two slices of white bread.
1: Yeah.
0: When you lift up the top slice, there's a big daub of mustard on the bottom slice.
1: And no meat?
0: Under the mustard, there's an IOU for a piece of ham.
1: Well, meatless days are a problem, all right. You know, last Tuesday, to keep going, Arthur, I ate about 20 pig's feet. I didn't sleep all night.
0: What happened?
1: Well, as soon as I got to sleep, I dreamed that Phil Spitalny was playing the Star Spangled Banner. And those 20 pig's feet in my stomach stood up, Arthur. My stomach felt like a parade ground for most of the night. Well, if you have nothing else on your mind, Arthur...
0: I have one thing, Fred.
1: One thing, yes?
0: You read about this new ceiling on salaries.
1: Yes, the law says you can now make $25,000 a year.
0: You know the salary that I'm getting from you?
1: Yes.
0: Who do I see about making up the difference?
1: You can take it up with the Goodwill Court, Arthur. While you go into conference with Mr. Anthony, I shall turn lightly to the latest news of the week. The March of Trivia presents its weekly lowlight from the world of news. Washington, D.C. On November 29th, Price Administrator Leon Henderson announces coffee rationing will start throughout the nation. Every person over 15 years of age will be limited to one cup of coffee per day. Coffee ruling is greeted with mixed reactions throughout the country. A prominent epicure says...
2: There's only one way a coffee lover can make one cup of coffee last all day.
1: How?
2: He can freeze it and suck it like a lollipop.
1: A Canarsie housewife says...
3: Coffee rationing busted up my home.
1: Well, how? How, madam?
3: Well, my husband and me is each supposed to get one cup of coffee, right?
1: That's right, correct.
3: Every morning, my husband gets up and drinks both cups of coffee. I'm suing for divorce.
1: Have you got the grounds?
3: And how, mister? I got a percolator full of them.
1: A man about Bowery says...
4: This coffee rationing is ruining panhandling.
1: You mean don't people give you a dime for coffee these days?
4: Well, yeah, but it's embarrassing.
1: Embarrassing how?
4: Well, people give me the dime, okay, but then they follow me to see where I'm going to get the coffee.
1: A downtown matron who is ready to cope with the coffee rationing is Mrs. Lamont Schreiber. You are prepared, are you, Mrs. Schreiber?
5: Who is not prepared today is only one thing.
1: And that is?
5: Unprepared.
1: How are you coping
5: now,
1: with...
5: Now, in our house is living three families. The Schreibers, the Pinkerses, and the Nussbaums.
1: Three families, I see.
5: Everything we are pooling.
1: Mm-hmm.
5: The automobile, the bathtub, the coffee.
1: Now, wait a minute. How can three families pool their coffee?
5: Every morning I'm filling up a little tea bag... But with coffee beans.
1: Uh-huh. You're making a coffee bag.
5: Exactly.
1: Uh-huh.
5: From 6 a.m. From 6 a.m. till noon, the Pinkerses is having the coffee bag.
1: I see.
5: From noon till 6 p.m., the Nussbaums is using.
1: The Nussbaums, uh-huh.
5: At 6 p.m., the Schreibers are getting the coffee bag.
1: Well, after that coffee soaks for 12 hours, what is there left for you?
5: Nothing. The Schreibers are holding the bag.
1: Well, now you know how my right eye feels. And thank you, Mrs. And thank you, Mrs. Lamarck Schreiber. And now a caffeine authority, Mr. Derek Dobbin. How do you feel about this one cup of coffee a day, Derek?
6: Well, it's just going to make Dunkin' a lost art.
1: Oh, you are a dunker, are you?
6: I eat between 80 and 90 donuts a day.
1: You eat between... you like donuts, do you?
6: I can't stand them mahogany bagels. But I gotta eat them to get the coffee.
1: Well, why?
6: Well, I wear glasses, see?
1: Yeah.
6: When I get a hot cup of coffee and bend down to drink it...
1: Uh-huh.
6: The steam comes up and steams my glasses.
1: You can't see anything?
6: I can't find the coffee.
1: Well, where do the donuts...
6: If I got a donut in my hand, I can feel around with the donut and locate the coffee.
1: Can't you just feel around?
6: And blister me fingers? That little old Derek.
1: Well, tell me, what is your candid opinion of dunking, Derek?
6: Well, there's different methods.
1: Techniques, you mean?
6: Yeah. There's the sneaky dunkers.
1: Uh-huh.
6: Them guys that skim the donut up the side of their cups and ooze it into their coffee slide like that.
1: They're afraid someone will catch them, huh?
6: Yeah. Then there's the messy dunkers.
1: Messy?
6: Yeah, they pour their coffee into their saucers and spank it with their crullers.
1: Well, that is messy.
6: Yeah, it's like eating in back of a motorboat.
1: Well, as a dunker, Derek, what is your off-the-record, mind you, what is your off-the-record reaction to this coffee rationing?
6: So what? If there's no coffee, so what?
1: You don't think people are going to miss coffee?
6: After the mental drive, who's got a pot to put in it?
1: Well, that's no eye cup you've got there under your vest, brother. And thank you, Derek Dobbin. Well, I guess that concludes...
7: Have you a moment? My hokey friend, Falstaff's here with poems, no end.
1: Open Shaw, you haven't been composing.
7: Have you heard, I knew she was a welder when she carried the torch for me?
1: No, I haven't heard that.
7: Said the cockatoo to the kangaroo, if you could moo, I could go for you.
1: No, I haven't heard that.
7: I'll stick to you, mother, though you're old and gray. Because of you, I'm in class 3A.
1: Now wait. You've overdone it. I've been waiting for this moment to come. It has arrived. Tonight we have been discussing the lunch won't save you tonight. Tonight we have been discussing the coffee rationing.
7: Precisely why I am here. I have written a poem.
1: And what is your coffee canto called?
7: Rinse out the Silex, mother.
1: Rinse out the... Well, how does it go?
7: Rinse out the Silex, mother. Put my mustache cup away. They're going to ration coffee. The news came out today. I'm going to miss that steaming cup I held under my schnozzola. A donut will never taste the same dunked in Pepsi-Cola. Coffee leggers may soon appear with hideouts where we can go to get a cup of Java. We'll rap and ask for more. So rinse out the Silex, mother, and place it on the sink. For years it's brewed my mocha, and I haven't slept a wink. Give my coffee to some soldier boy who is fighting for our rights. And instead of me, Herr Hitler will be having sleepless nights.
1: Well, thank you, Walter. Thank you very much. Tonight, ladies and gentlemen, we welcome back to our frustrated midst a little band of vocal troubadours who are on our program for several seasons a few years back. I'd like to have you meet the Merrimacks, ladies and gentlemen. Well, boys, what have you been doing since you left us?
8: We've been making pictures out in Hollywood, Fred.
1: Good.
8: We've been making records, and we've been making personal appearances.
1: Well, tell me, Ted, how did you, Merrimacks, ever come to leave our program?
8: You took us out to Hollywood, and we heard about money, remember?
1: We lose more actors that way. I don't know what it is. Well, before you boys get away again tonight, Ted, what about your song?
8: We're going to do Praise the Lord and Pass the Ammunition.
1: Fine. Mr. Goodman?
9: Down went the gunner. A bullet was his fate. Down went the gunner. And then the gunner's mate. Up jumped the sky pilot, gave the boys a look.

0: Fred.
1: Yes, Arthur?
0: Fred, I know something that'll never be rationed.
1: What's that, Freckles? Love?
0: Freckles? No, oh, moly one. Service.
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12: WSVA's local AccuWeather for Harrisonburg and the Shenandoah Valley. Tonight, partly cloudy, humid, a drenching thunderstorm. Look out for some flash flooding, a low 69. Winds will be from the west-southwest at 4 to 8 miles per hour. Clouds and sun, a few showers, hot and humid on Monday. High Monday afternoon at 90. Partly sunny for Tuesday with a high 86. A mostly sunny day Wednesday with a high 87. I'm AccuWeather forecaster Steve Williams on WSVA.
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1: That was Al Goodman and his orchestra giving a musical synopsis of Little Bo Peep. And now,
14: Mr. Allen!
1: Oh, Portland! Well, Portland.
14: Mr. Allen, have you a fountain pen?
1: Well, I have a small boy's pen. It's a little Schaefer. What do you want it for?
14: Well, I've got to finish this letter to my cousin Archie at Fort Dix.
1: Oh, that's nice, writing a letter to Archie.
14: It's for Mama.
1: Uh-huh.
14: Mama says if Archie is a doughboy now, he should send some of it home.
1: $50 a month, and in your family, he's a capitalist already. What else are you writing?
14: Oh, I'm sending Archie all the news. Mama is a whack in the Army.
1: Yeah.
14: I'm a wave in the Navy.
1: Yeah.
14: And cousin...

0: in the Marines.
1: He's a leathernecker, huh? Well, is that the, is that the letter you have there?
0: Yes. I've only written the P.S.
1: Well, that saves a lot of time, just writing the, what is the P.S. there?
0: It says, quote,
1: quote,
0: "We are getting your Christmas package ready to mail early, Archie."
1: Uh-huh.
0: "We are having a little trouble sending what you asked for. Uncle Phil has the big packing case all ready."
1: Yeah.
0: "But he can't catch Hedy Lamarr."
1: Well, maybe he ought to change his bait. Remind him. Well, here's the fountain pen I have to make with the guest here. I'm busy now.
0: Who's coming tonight?
1: Well, Bob Benchley called up and said he had something to tell me, and it's very important.
0: Is this Mr. B coming in?
1: So it is. The man in the middle, the other two minions are holding. Ladies and gentlemen, he's got eminent authority on wit and humor. You gave the reception too quickly. Now, you'll have to give it again. Wait till I give you the thing here. Ladies and gentlemen, meet that eminent authority on wit and humor, that Hollywood glamour boy, that man about inkwell, Robert Benchley.
2: Thank you, friend.
1: Well, welcome back to our program, Bob.
2: Have I been here before?
1: Oh, yes, yes, Bob. Looking through the house for some scrap metal recently, I ran across an old egg we laid on this program about 3 years ago.
2: A double yoker?
1: Yes, a double yoker. You and I used this program for a nest back in 39. Don't you remember?
2: Well, I have a vague recollection. Are you with the same sponsor?
1: No, Bob. Right after you were on the program, I changed sponsors.
2: Well, that's usually what happens, I find. Have you any plans after tonight?
1: No, Bob, I think we're all right tonight. This sponsor is broad-minded. But tell me, what have you been doing lately?
2: Oh, I've been out in Hollywood doing odd jobs.
1: You've been making pictures?
2: Off and on. I was Slim Somerville's stand-in for a while. And when Mickey Rooney's voice changed, I stepped in and finished a picture for him.
1: For Mickey Rooney. Well, how did it come out?
2: Well, the critics said I gave the part more Mickey than Rooney.
1: Well, you know, most people coming back from Hollywood, Bob, are all tanned up. But your complexion is tattletale gray, I'd say.
2: Well, I do look like the color of cat meat tonight, I guess.
1: Yes,
2: last
1: you
2: night
1: are.
2: Was Halloween, you know, Fred.
1: Oh, yeah, Halloween. Were you out late?
2: Well, I put Bulliver to bed.
1: What can you do here in New York on Halloween?
2: Oh, a bunch of us raised old Ned. You know, we took the doorman from Leon and Eddie's and left him in front of the Stork Club.
1: No kidding.
2: Then we rubbed soap on those little windows in the automat.
1: Yeah.
2: People thought that there was whipped cream on everything. Then we tipped over 2 nightclubs on 52nd Street.
1: Yeah.
2: And wound up at 21 bobbing for pineapples in the old fashions.
1: Well, no wonder you look like Boris Karloff's ectoplasm.
2: My mouth tastes as if a camel had just pulled his foot out of it. But enough about me, Fred. Did you have any Halloween fun?
1: Well, I pushed a few tomatoes through the Venetian blinds at the Union League Club, Bob. And then I rang the doorbell at the Empire State Building and hid while Al Smith came to the window with a candle in his hand. Tell me, did you ring any doorbells last night?
2: Well, I pulled a doorbell on 59th Street. 5 guys came out and made a big mistake. I ran.
1: Running was a mistake?
2: Yeah, the 5 guys turned out to be my draft boys.
1: No kidding.
2: When they saw that I still had strength enough to run, they put me up to 4F.
1: Moved you up to 4F? Well, what were you before?
2: Well, I wasn't in any class. All it said on my draft card was, "Are you kidding?"
1: Well, I know you've been down in Washington a lot lately doing some work for the government, Bob.
2: Yes, I've been doing what I can. Glad to do it, Ben.
1: Well, there are a lot of writers down there. I heard that someone wrote a new war song down in Washington. It's called "Praise the Lord and Pass the Prohibition." But, Bob, you called me up and said it was something important. Is it about my program?
2: Yes, Fred. I was standing at a bar the other night.
1: You were standing?
2: Well, it was early in the evening.
1: Oh, well.
2: And I heard a voice say, "Somebody ought to tell Fred about his new program."
1: Uh-huh.
2: I looked around and I was alone. So it put it squarely up to me, didn't it?
1: Yes, it did. Well, what's on your mind, Bob?
2: Well, Fred, there comes a time in every man's life when some friend has to take him aside and tell him.
1: I'm using the wrong soap, Bob.
2: No, but you're getting the same effect with your program.
1: What should I do, Bob? Get off the air or brazen it out like Benny is doing?
2: Don't be silly, Fred. There's nothing the matter with your program that a few laughs won't cure.
1: Well, how can I get the laughs? I've tried guest stars.
2: Well, guest stars won't help, Fred. I've proved that 100 times. You should try the Benchley theory.
1: What is the Benchley theory?
2: Well, I've discovered that there are 3 words that never fail to get laughs from a radio audience.
1: 3 surefire words. Now, what are they?
2: First, the word jerk.
1: Jerk, uh-huh.
2: Second, any reference to Brooklyn.
1: Uh-huh. And third?
2: Any mention of Bing Crosby's horses.
1: Well, go on, Bob.
2: By combining these 3 words in one sentence, I can get the biggest laugh ever heard in radio.
1: Well, we can use the biggest laugh ever heard in radio right about now, Bob.
2: And you're going to get it, son. Are you ready?
1: Yes, Bob.
2: Very good. I'll combine the 3 words.
1: Well, let's go.
2: A jerk in Brooklyn was riding one of Bing Crosby's horses.
1: Well, Bob?
2: Well, so much for the Benchley theory. Now, my second theory...
1: Now, look, Bob, I don't need theories. How can I fix up this program I have here, my program?
2: Well, there's only one thing to do, Fred.
1: Yes?
2: Get rid of this guy Rochester. Fred, he's ruining you.
1: Now, wait a minute. Rochester isn't on...
2: And that kid Dennis Day... All right for community singing, but not for you. I've been studying your program, Fred.
1: Rochester and Dennis Day? Bob, are you sure you've been listening to our show?
2: Well, if you're pinning me down, no. But I try to. Something happens every Sunday.
1: Well, how do you mean?
2: If you have a few minutes, Fred, I'll show you.
1: All right. Mr. Goodman will play a little music, Bob. Now you get your story together.

0: Well, Bob, you promised to tell us why you can't hear our program.
1: Every Sunday night, it's the same routine, Fred.
0: Well, what happens?
1: Pull up a chair and I'll show you.
2: Robert! Robert!
1: Yes, Mary?
2: You said you wanted to listen to Fred Allen's program. It's almost time.
1: Gosh, that's right. That guy Allen is a card.
2: I'll turn on the radio.
3: And here he is, the star of the Texaco Star Theater, Fred Allen.
1: That Allen killed me.
2: He hasn't said anything yet.
1: Well, he will. Listen.
4: Thank you, and good evening, ladies and gentlemen. Say, Arthur.
3: Yes, Fred.
4: Did you hear that joke about the camel who...
1: Darn that static.
2: Must be a storm coming up.
4: And the camel leaned over and... And that's what he said.
1: Oh, Fig Newtons, I missed the whole joke.
4: And that's not all, Arthur.
1: Good, the static's gone.
4: A funny thing happened on my way to the studio tonight. A horse and cab drove up. And this chorus girl looked out of the cab and said...
1: Mary, tell that maid to stop dialing the phone.
4: With that, the cab driver jumped down off his seat and yelled...
2: Beulah, will you stop using that phone?
4: And that's when the horse fainted.
1: That guy Allen is funny, huh?
2: You haven't heard anything yet.
4: And now we turn to the latest news of the week.
1: Oh, the newsreel. Oh, this is the best part of the show, I think.
4: New York City, New York. Mayor LaGuardia states that this coming week there will be a great change.
1: Mary, will you answer that door?
2: I can't go to the door in this dirty Mandarin coat.
4: The mayor says because of the toothpick shortage.
1: All right, I'll answer it.
2: I'll turn off the radio.
5: Is the man of the house in?
1: Who do I look like, Gypsy Rose Lee?
5: Are you a registered voter?
1: Yes, but I'm not voting tonight. I'm listening to the Fred Allen Show.
5: Who's asking you to vote?
1: Look, I'm listening to the Fred Allen Show.
5: Not yet, you ain't, mister. First, you listen to me.
1: Who are you?
5: I'm from the Daily Globe. We're conducting a straw
1: poll.
5: Fill out this blank. Who are you voting for? Hart, Schaffner, Marx, or Dewey?
1: I'm not voting for anybody.
5: Hey, you're Robert Benchley, ain't you?
1: Yes.
5: I've seen you in shorts.
1: So what?
5: Brother, do you...
2: You just closed the door in time, Robert.
1: Oh, that darn pest. Well, we got back the Allen performance.
2: I'll turn on the radio.
4: And thank you, Falstaff Openshaw. Well, so much for the newsreels, folks.
1: Oh, kumquats. I missed the whole newsreel.
4: And now Mr. Goodman plays...
2: Mr. Allen!
4: Well, Portland, better late than never.
1: Oh, boy, just in time. Here's Portland. She's a scream.
4: Well, Portland, what's new?
2: As I always say...
1: Good grief, what's that buzzing?
2: Oh, it must be the icebox. It generally starts about this time.
4: And what did your mother say, Portland?
2: It was funny. Mother said...
4: And she's the one who can do it, too.
1: Oh, darn that old icebox. I missed the whole joke.
4: And here he is, folks, Arthur Godfrey.
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2: That came through nice and clear, Robert.
1: Oh, sure. Nothing ever stops the commercial.
4: And now we present our guest star, Orson Welles.
1: Oh, boy, Orson Welles and Fred Allen say this will be a scream.
4: Well, Orson, old boy, a funny thing must have happened to you on your way to the theater studio tonight.
2: There's the phone, Robert. I'll answer it.
1: I'll be a soft nougatine.
2: Turn off the radio. Hello? Yes, Mr. Benchley's here. For you, Robert.
1: Oh, crab flakes. Hello? Yes, this is Mr. Benchley. Who's this? The Crosney radio pole. What program am I listening to? Well, I'm trying to listen to the Fred Allen program. Allen, that's right. Fred Allen. Of course he's still on the air. Goodbye. Radio surveys call you. How can you listen to a program? Surveys my...
2: Don't start cutting, Robert. Sit down and enjoy the radio.
1: All right. Lucky Allen does an hour program. At least I can hear the last half hour. I'll turn it on now.
4: This is Fred Allen saying goodnight, ladies and gentlemen. I hope you like our new half-hour show. We'll be back with 30 minutes of fun again next Sunday night.
1: That's done it. I'm going out and skin the cat.
0: Well, I'm sorry you miss our program every Sunday night, Bob.
1: Well, I didn't miss it tonight, Fred. I enjoyed every minute of it.
0: Well, thank you a lot, Bob. Next week, ladies and gentlemen, our guest will be Miss Joan Edwards of your hit parade and Hugh Herbert, hot from Hollywood. Good night. Thank you. Good
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6: 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I'm Greg Bell, and next on Wynn Radio Was, the Philco Radio Time starring Bing Crosby. 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
6: 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Bing Crosby hosted the Kraft Music Hall for a decade, beginning in 1936. But then he departed NBC and eventually landed at ABC and this musical comedy program right here. I'll let announcer Ken Carpenter set the stage. I'll just let you know this is from November 20th, 1946.
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1: This is Ken Carpenter welcoming you to Philco Radio Time, produced and transcribed in Hollywood, with John Scott Trotter, his chorus and orchestra, the Charioteers, Lena Romay, Skitch Henderson, Bing's guest, Burl Ives, and here, ready to sing, is Bing. Bing, Bing.

I gander at my grew and the hands point to that critical moment which heralds another chapter in the trials and tribulations of Iron Man Skitch Henderson. You'll recall that we left our hero flying blind without instruments in the steam room of a Turkish bath, with sufficient petrol remaining for only 10 minutes flying. Will he get through with the secret formula for shortening bread? Will he have to resort to the spare gasoline in his cigarette lighter? Let's fly to his side and find out.

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3: Now at this point, I'd like to welcome a sort of cousin of mine in the Philco family. He's their friendly troubadour, the mighty American ballad singer, Burl Ives. Hi, Burl.
4: Hello, Bing.
3: So you're filching a little loot from the Philco people, too, huh?
4: Yep.
3: Fine. How are they treating you?
4: Well, fine, Bing. They sent me one of those new 1201s with one of your deck of records in it.
3: That's so. That's funny. They sent me one with a Perry Como record in it. Nothing significant there, I hope. I must phone the home office, yes. Yeah,
4: that's a good idea.
3: Anyway, Burl, what are you going to warble for us tonight?
4: Well, I'd like to sing a song that was popular before the war between the states. It's a song called The Blue Tail Fly. When I was young, I used to wait on the boss and give him his plate and pass the bottle when he got dry.

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1: Oh, thanks, Bing.
0: Hey, Burl, tell me, do you ever go in for a little harmonizing? You know some of the barbershop stuff.
1: Well, I'd rather sing barbershop, Bing, than eat.
0: Well, you look like a fellow who's done some fair free loading, too, in your time. But what I was getting at, Burl, a little bit after I take care of some business at hand, maybe we could sort of assemble in the staging area, you and I, and sort of blend our lovely voices.
1: I think that's a good idea. Whatever you get ready, Bing, while you whistle, and I'll come around.
0: That's fine. Now, if the drop in altitude doesn't give him the bends, I'd like to summon Professor Henderson from Cloud Number 9. He's going to join me in a song called That Little Dream Got Nowhere. Dreams sometimes run into that kind of trouble, you know.

0: The first half of a fall 1946 offering of the Philco Radio Time hosted by Bing Crosby with special guest Burl Ives. We'll have the rest of that one at the beginning of our next show. Known for his folksy novelty tunes and the role of voicing Sam the Snowman in the Rudolph the Red-Nosed Reindeer animated Christmas classic, Burl Ives also did some quality motion picture acting work, even playing the patriarch in the 1958 big screen version of a Tennessee Williams play, a role that he originated on Broadway. A further hint? His sons in the movie were played by Jack Carson and Paul Newman. I'll name that picture and then wrap up when radio was right after this break.
1: Magic.
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0: 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For example, in 1958, he played Big Daddy in the film version of Cat on a Hot Tin Roof by Tennessee Williams. That multiple Oscar-nominated picture also featured Elizabeth Taylor, Jack Carson, and Paul Newman. I'm Greg Bell, and that'll do her, but please remember to visit our website, which is whenradiowas.com. Until next time, I bid you farewell.